You're on 2SCR 107.3. That right there was Stutter by A Willow Dreamhouse out of now Melbourne. Amazing Afrobeat group who just released their debut self-titled album only a couple of months ago on the Hope Street Recordings label. It's a Tuesday Daily here on 2SCR. I'm Lachlan Holland. A ring-in just for this morning covering Campbell Smith here. And it's good to have you with me. Today's June 30, and that has a certain significance for if you do your tax. And it also has a significance for 2SCR because, as you're probably aware, 2SCR has gone through some troubles recently, coming to a head, I guess, in April or May. There's a lot in the media and a lot going on internally. But we found ourselves, the station, we were in a position where we were not able to ask for donations and fundraise. Now, thankfully, we've come out of that because, you know, as you would have heard the news, 2SCR will be continuing, and it's thanks in large part to the University of Technology stepping in and finding a viable model for the station to continue that involves only one funding partner. You may not be aware, or you probably would be, but for its 46-year history so far, 2SCR has been survived thanks to donations and support from the community and listenership, but also with significant contributions from both the University of Technology Sydney as well as Macquarie University. Now, Macquarie University has withdrawn its funding beyond this year. They've gone through hard times as a university, and that is you know, caught the community a bit unawares here, but thanks to UTS, the station will be continuing beyond July, which was where it was forecast to be potentially closed. With that in mind, today's the last day of end of financial year. 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I think that's an appeal, it is for me as well. But it all goes to a really good cause here. Big love to everyone who's come and supported 2SCR just in these last few days since we're able to open that back up again. And it's a really great sign, and hopefully we'll be here for many years to come. But yeah, once again, that was Stutter, appropriately enough, by A Willow Dreamhouse. Just before that, I'm going to keep on rolling here with some more new music here. This one up next is called Beaten With Sticks, and it's by Chanel Beads, which is the feature album this week on this station. Chanel Beads is a musical project of New York City-based musician and producer Shane Lavers. And Your Day Will Come is the second Chanel Beads album, and in fun and confusing decision, it is also the title of the first Chanel Beads album from 2024. But it's a really amazing record. It's sort of collage, textured, spaced out, pop, shoegaze, soul, ambient. It's hard to pin down the sounds on this one, but it's a really beautiful album. Your Day Will Come, as is the first one, also called Your Day Will Come. But this is Beaten With Sticks, and you're on 2SCR. 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

Howdy, folks. This is Adam West, sometimes known as Bruce Wayne, billionaire philanthropist, or Batman if there's a crime. And there's no crime in listening to SER. They're terrific.

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0: You're on 2SCR 107.3. Listening here to a track called Magic Dragon Ride. It's by Button Masher. So, an American producer, he's won a few Grammys actually, electronic musician, composer, also educator. Shout outs to the educators out there. But that was, Magic Dragon Ride. Button Masher just signed to Dutch label Brain Feeder recently. And his sound is like a combination of chiptune and pretty fast-paced, video game-influenced sounds. Really interesting, and jazz, of course, being a strong part of that as well. It's a pretty interesting artist. And on the topic of video games, you might have missed in the last few months, but 2SER has a video game show called Level Up Down Under, which is on at 7:30 every Tuesday night. So if gaming is your thing, give it a run with... Tom hosting that show. It's a really good one. That's coming up later tonight here on 2SCR. It's a little way off. I'm going to take the edge off here with a track from an incredible local producer, Santport, aka Julian Meir, who's just announced a new album coming out much later in the year, but it's going to be called Roomful of People, and this is title track off of that. You're on 2SCR Tuesday Daily.
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That right there was Rebirth, which is the latest track from Sydney-based multi-instrumentalist and singer Lucienne. Who's based in the Inner West, released a number of singles over the last few years. They're all really good. And once again, a bit of a darker pop, alternative pop track there from her. And prior to that, we listened to Dandelion by Kevin Morby. You're on the Tuesday Daily on 2SER 107.3. I'm Lachlan Holland, jumping in to cover the show for Campbell Smith, who's taken had to take the week off for a bit of R&R. But he'll be back hopefully next week here on this station. Across the morning too, thanks for all the texts, especially support of Danny and messages of love and kindness and empathy, which is the new punk. Thanks for that, JM. It's so true about Danny Chifley and everything he's done for this station, both as hosting breakfast and everything else for many, many years here, and hopefully more to come in the future. But it is a bumpy time at 2SER, and we wouldn't have gotten here without the support of the community over these last few months through things such as Love 2SER and all the messages of support that came in so many various ways, but hopefully a bright future to come through the phase that we're entering here at 2SER. But on that note, it is end of financial year. I mentioned this a little bit earlier in the show, but today is, you can donate at any time to 2SER, or you can become a subscriber at 2SER.com. But if you want to knock a little bit of a tax off, today's the last day you can do it for end of financial year 2026. You know, you can donate tomorrow too. You know, if you're planning on having a profit for 2026-27, just get in early and become a 2SER donator. Like, you know, start positive and plan for a profit, and donate to 2SER at 2SER.com, or just keep on enjoying the tunes this morning. I'm going to be going through actually to around about 11 o'clock here, then handing over. I think I've got a tap on the door, being told by the powers that be that Josh Ray might be taking through the next hour here of the daily through until the Phantom Dancer, if he's ready to go. That's Josh, who produces here and does the fantastic newfangled program on 2SER. But we'll see how we go after 11. I'm having a bit of a ramble here. Let's continue the rambling and have a look at the traffic. It's mostly pretty good around the city. We've got roadwork in Goulston, a burst water main in Beacon Hill, Eastern Creek, a truck breakdown is affecting one of the northbound lanes at Wargrove Road, but it's pretty smooth sailing, and it's going to stay pretty smooth sailing here on the daily through until lunchtime. Up next, going to go with a song from a band that put out an album, a self-titled one, Cosmic Hypnotique. They're a three-piece experimental jazz troupe from Detroit, Michigan, led by producer Andy Caitlin. It's a bit of a kooky record, styled on 60s and 50s exotica, but warped and tweaked. They get down on the vintage vibraphones, xylophones, and microphones. But it's a pretty great record. And off of that, this is Jupiter Rum. You're on 2SER 107.3. 0468 44 1073 if you want to get in touch as well. I'll be reading out a few more text messages before the hour is up. But for now, enjoy some Jupiter Rum on a Tuesday morning.

0: Hello, it's Julia here from Rice is Nice Records and Brain Drain. I am a mad fan of 2SER, and without the station, so many of my artists that I've worked with or helped try to champion out there would not have had half of the love that they have gone on to receive if it wasn't for the support of community radio, and especially the almighty 2SER.
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Weights and Measures there by Ulrika Spacek. You are on 2SER 107.3. We're going to go to the 11 o'clock news in just a couple of minutes here to take us there. Gerardo Frigina with Lindeza. And keep it locked. After 11 o'clock, Josh Ray is going to be with you for the next hour through until midday. 0468 44 1073 on the 2SER text line. 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

shout outs to Chandri, who just from Ultimo, who just donated to us. Yeah, thanks, Chandri. And everyone else who's heeded the call over these last few days. Long live 2SER.

throwing it back to 1994. That is the Jesus and Mary Chain with Sometimes, Always. The time right now is 11:07. My name is Josh. I've just taken over from our great music coordinator here at 2SER, Lachlan Holland, and I'll be here until midday at 12 p.m. when we've got Greg Poppleton with the Phantom Dancer. In terms of traffic, we've got some heavy traffic conditions in Marsden Park. That's on Richmond Road just past South Street. There has been a crash of two cars. One of two southbound lanes closed. So do watch out for that. Not a whole lot else going on, which is always a good thing. Weather right now, it's a bit brisk. 17 degrees, 16 degrees now. And it stays pretty consistent with that throughout the day. No rain, or 5 p.m, 35% chance of rain. So maybe keep your eye out on this. I was only having a conversation yesterday with someone about what the percentages of rain mean. Actually, it's not a very interesting topic to go into on the radio, but I thought I'd... Yeah, there we go. I'll let you know that the conversation was had. I won't get into the details because, yeah, there's far more interesting things that we can talk about, such as the new Chanel Beads album. It's our feature album this week on 2SER. It's fantastic, in my opinion. It is their second album. They're a duo from New York. It's called Your Day Will Come. Fun fact, their first album is also called Your Day Will Come. So second album overall, and it's their second Your Day Will Come. And it's a reminder that everyone's day will come. I'm going to hit play on Opening in the Gate. That's one of the tracks on it.

Opening in the gate, Chanel Beads, one off their new album, Your Day Will Come, our feature album this week on 2SER. My name is Josh. This is, what day is it? It's the Tuesday Daily. We're nil all after 8 minutes of football between the Netherlands and Morocco. I'm just tracking the kind of live updates thing. It seems that there's not a whole lot going on in that. If you really want to, you can. I'm sure you can tune in live, whether you're at work. If you're in the car, maybe don't watch it. If you're in the car, watch the road, as you should be. Music is the topic at hand for me. I'm just going to keep playing a bunch of the good stuff that we've got on our rotation at the moment. Megafauna, they're a band that put an album out earlier this year. It was a feature album. It's called Softmore. Despite the name, it is their debut album. They did put an EP out around 2024. I'm going to give a spin of the title track from that album, which is a fantastic, lovely, nice, dreamy song, perfect for 11:11. That's the time that the clock just hit. Megafauna with Softmore. Let me just play it. It's not appearing for me. Hang on. Now, let me just delay this for a moment. Nope, I'm always stuffing up with playing the songs. In the meantime, that is the Chanel Beads song. Okay, here we go. Uncharted territory at the moment. I'm just trying to find where I give a spin to this Megafauna song. In the meantime, I thought I'd go back to the traffic and the weather. As with before, there's a crash that's happened at Marsden Park. I've got Lachlan Holland back in the studio helping me give a spin to the song. Lachlan's just over my shoulder. There we go. Perfect. Sorry, no, that's perfect. There we go. This is Megafauna with Softmore.

Hi, I'm Ben Marshall. I'm the curator of Vivid Live at Sydney Opera House. And I love 2SER for the fantastic music it plays and its consistent and ongoing support for emerging music and the cultural life of Sydney.

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1: Hi there, it's Jodie Phyllis, member of The Clouds, Jung Lovers, and a solo artist. And I just want to say I love 2SER. I listen every day because the music is just the best. The other reason I love 2SER is because of their dedication to Australian independent music. That is just precious. I thank 2SER for being there, and I want you to be there forever.

It's the Tuesday Daily on 2SER 107.3. The time is 11:23. My name's Josh. I don't normally host this show. I host Newfangled from 8 to 10 a.m. on a Saturday morning. I kind of run through a lot of the great new music that we have here on 2SER, and I make some selections of my own as well. That song right there was Charlie Chimmy with Claro Que Sé. I played one of his tracks a couple weeks ago. He's one member as well of Witch, a band who had a feature album here on 2SER last year. Did a fantastic interview with former Wednesday Drive host Sean Hatzey. If you really want, you can dig back on the 2SER website and check that out. We had a few songs in there. We also had Hunter's Run by Gitkin and, of course, Softmore by Megafauna. If you were listening earlier, you'd know that I struggled to get that song started, but we got there in the end. With a little help from your friends, you can play whatever song you want, and that is what I did there when Lachlan gave me a hand spinning that Megafauna tune. I'm going to keep it rolling with music because that is what I know. Aura Kogan, Hard-Hearted Woman is the name of an album she put out earlier this year. She's a Canadian singer-songwriter. If you're a fan of Julie Cruz, which I am, you might like this. The Smoke is the name of the song that I'm going to play. This is it right here. I hope you enjoy. 2SER 107.3, that's what you're tuned into. My name's Josh. Nil all between the Netherlands and Morocco.

Through the Changes by The Marlowes. That is from their new album, D Hotel Malibu, sorry, I should say. How Lush. Beautiful and Lush. They're a soul group from Surabaya, in Indonesia. Once again, I've been playing a few of those tracks on Newfangled, which is the show that I normally man the desk of from 8 to 10 a.m. on Saturday mornings. I'll be there this Saturday. I was there last Saturday, many Saturdays before, and hopefully many Saturdays to come. We also had Aura Kogan with The Smoke up the top there. Beautiful little double selection of tracks right there. I've been updating you as this Netherlands and Morocco game has been played. I'm happy to inform you it is still nil all after 31 minutes. So, I'll keep you updated. Any goal that happens to happen, I will, inform you accordingly. It's 11:32 right here. My name is Josh. This is the Tuesday Daily. Once again, I don't normally host, but I am right now. Anyone who knows me well would know that I'm a very big fan of CMAT. She is an Irish singer-songwriter. I would say she leans more into pop than she does into folk and country, though there are certainly some flavors of those things in her music. And any chance that I get to preach the gospel of CMAT, I take. And that's what I'm going to do right now. I'm going to throw it back to 2021 with her album, If My Wife Knew I'd Be Dead, with her song, To Wreck to Care. I'm just going to hit play right now. Let it play under me for the moment. This right here is CMAT.

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0: are we supposed to do now?
1: Now that all the power has gone out, you mean? What's your plan?
0: Now that the power is down and everything I own is useless, I plan to find something.
1: I've thought about this moment quite often. My initial idea was to build my own generator, powered by an exercise bike or something, so that every time I want to listen to my records, I'd have to jump my bike. But I'm not sure if that's a workable solution. What are you planning to find?
0: Something more fulfilling than another fallible machine. I'm not in favor of performing hard labor anytime I want to listen to music. Do you think you figured it out? Are you afraid to go outside?
1: I'm not afraid to go outside. I'm just not sure if I'm ready yet. What do you expect from a world where nothing is how it was just minutes ago? Don't you think that all you'll meet when you go outside is people trying to find a fix for their problem? That might be even more tedious than staying inside with your own thoughts.
0: You're thinking too hard. You can sit in the dark all you want. Yes, everything is different, but everything is new. If you ask me for my plan, it's to not miss out on something. To not listen to my music diluted before it even reaches my ears.
1: I've spent half of my life thinking. The other half felt like sitting in the dark. Plus, I'm pretty indifferent towards things being new. But you had me at missing out. So you'll be looking for voices?
0: Yes, if only because there are no voices on the inside. Are you really indifferent or do you need to leave here? Perhaps things are not new enough. Maybe everything should be new. Let's look for the source.
1: That's an interesting thought. Looking for a source to find something new? I wonder where we're going.
0: Somewhere fresh and familiar. Search for someone we've seen on a screen. Isn't there anything you'd like to be for real?
1: Well, yes, there is. But it's not exactly around the corner. Don't even know if we can go there on foot. Can you sail?
0: I can try.
2: The smallest boat, next to a smaller boat, next to a small boat, next to a boat.
0: The biggest boat, next to a bigger boat, next to a big boat, next to a boat.
2: The smallest boat, next to a smaller boat, next to a small boat, next to a boat. The biggest boat, next to a bigger boat, next to a big boat, next to a boat.
3: Helmets Off is the name of the album that song is from. It's by the Hobnobs. The song is The Extra Mile. New album there from the Dutch duo. It's very nice and twee. It's lo-fi. It's got some nice little spoken word passages. It's got an interlude here and there. And yeah, that's one of my favorites off their new album. The Hobnobs as well, named after one of the very best biscuits that you could buy or should be able to buy in any given supermarket. If there's a sleeve of Hobnobs in front of me, I will inhale them. And everyone else should agree, in my opinion. Also topical because the Netherlands are playing Morocco at the moment in the World Cup. It's a knockout game and it's still nil all. Exciting stuff. You can text in 0468 441 073, and maybe if you're going for one of the teams, you can, I don't know, let me know how passionate you are about it. You can tell me if I'm playing good music or bad music. You can tell me how much you love Danny Chifley, of course, right here on 2SER. This morning was his fourth last show we have here. Yeah, this is his final week here, and he will be dearly missed to the people that work here at 2SER and to the people that listen to him day in and day out. He is just a massive legend, let's say that. Up the top, we also had CMAT with Two Rector Care. I play that song anytime I get the chance, and right now I have the chance, and that's why I played it. Music, I'm going to keep it going right now. Calypso Zest is the name of this song. It's by the Sensational Rods. Nice and fun song for your Tuesday morning.

0: Hey, I'm Maya Toakley and I'm a musician and songwriter from Eora, Sydney, and I love 2SCR because they're often the first to support emerging artists like myself, and they've built a genuine community on the ground, which is so important to keep live music thriving in this city.
1: Suzanne had seen the chrome towers of the spirit world. She had moved through each room in darkness like an illicit vapor. She had heard the sorrowful blues of the south.

In the morning, the hills seemed to lung them both to breath. He sat naked at the edge of the bed with the horn hung between his legs. The melody he had composed held several smooth corners, notes of Don Byas.

and they embrace. The wooden louvers rattle in the rugged dawn. The swimming pool in the courtyard below was the deepest blue and barren within the fading summer light.

Anthony Joseph with Blue Susan, Blue Suzanne. That's from his new album, The Ark. From Trinidad and Tobago, we've had a Trinidad and Tobago doubleheader. The one before this Anthony Joseph song was Calypso Zest with Sensational Roots. That's actually from a compilation album. Kaiso Power Sound Revolution in Trinidad from 1970 to 1980. That is the name of the compilation. It's a collection of rare jazz, calypso, and percussive gems from Trinidad and Tobago from the revolutionary generation of the 70s. You've been hearing it here and there on 2SER. It's been on our rotation, as all these songs are. Once again, my name is Josh. I host Newfangled here on 2SER from 8 to 10 a.m. on Saturdays. That is why I like talking about music, because I host the show, and that's why I host the show. So, yeah. Greg Poppleton up next from 12 p.m. Greg plays jazz, swing, and blues from the 20s to 60s. Today is a special on 1930s West Coast USA. West Coast USA's Tom Coakley will be going live to the Palace Hotel from midday on 2SER. Or not live, of course, if it's from the 1920s to 1960s, but still tune in to Greg from 12 p.m. I'm sure he'll have all the words and the information that you need if you stay tuned. And of course, he has the music, most importantly. 11:51 is the time. I don't have too much longer. I might hit play on another track. I think I can fit in two more. We've got Jill Scott and Jay Idea with To Be Honest. It's from Jill's new album, To Whom This May Concern. Great new one. 2SER 107.3 is what you're listening to. This is the Tuesday Daily.

to be honest. Jill Scott, featuring JID. From Jill's new album, To Whom This May Concern, I don't have too much longer on the mics. My name is Josh. It's 11:56. I end at 12. Greg Poppleton is taking over your airwaves with The Phantom Dancer, jazz, swing and blues from the 1920s to the 1960s. That's what you should be expecting. There's a special on today as well. On the 1930s, West Coast USA musician Tom Coakley will be going to the Palace Hotel from midday here on 2SER. Find out more about that if you just keep the radio on. That's all you need to do. I'm going to hit play with the final track being Aldous Harding. With the final track on her new album, Train on the Island. This song is called Coats. My name's Josh. Thanks for listening. This is 2SER.

0: 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Thank you, Josh, for this Tuesday Daily. And you can hear the Daily every weekday morning after breakfast here on 2SER 107.3. And some sad news, breakfast fans. That is that this week is the last week that Danny Chifley will be hosting the breakfast show. His last show is on Friday, so make sure you tune in this week and especially Friday to get, well, the last of Danny. His great show has certainly been very popular here on 2SER, and he's helped a lot of local artists, a lot of local small businesses, and also a lot of the academics around here at UTS to express their views and to reveal some new research, new shows. The breakfast show on 2SER is always good listening in the morning, but so is the afternoons here on 2SER. It's all good music here on 2SER right through to the evening at 4 o'clock, the Daily, with all the latest news and musical product around town. At 2 o'clock, when the levee breaks, now it's time for The Phantom Dancer.
1: Here's a group of gentlemen gathered together to entertain you with a quarter hour of melody and song. Anson Weeks and his nationally famous orchestra. They start with a good thought, whistle, and blow your blues away.
0: Greg Poppleton with your non-stop mix of swing and jazz, The Phantom Dancer, every week over CRN, the Community Radio Network, produced in the studios of 2SER in Sydney. On this week's Phantom Dancer, we kick off with Anson Weeks and his Hotel Mark Hopkins Orchestra and a radio transcription from 1932. Then we tune in to a promotional record with Ted Weems and his orchestra, a popular 1920s and 1930s dance band, flogging a wax competition. And our Phantom Dancer feature artist this week is the obscure Tom Coakley, who just at the cusp of fame decided that his law degree was much more important to him, and he jumped into the legal profession, retiring as a judge in 1972. You can read the Tom Coakley story, where you can read this week's Phantom Dancer playlist at Greg Poppleton's Radio Lounge blog.
1: Here's how to make things okay. Just whistle and blow your blues away. You'll swing along through the day. Just whistle and blow.

Mona Lowe and Bill Mooring take their share of the honors vocalizing with the orchestra My Heart's at Ease, and incidentally drawing Anson Weeks and his all-too-short program to a close.

Hear ye, hear ye, Johnson Wax Dealer. The Johnson's Wax Contest, biggest thing of its kind ever announced, will soon be on the air every week with the Johnson's Wax Entertainers under the direction of the smiling Ted Wiggs. Give us the password, boys.

Remember, every time you hear that strain, you'll know that Johnson's Wax is on the air, plugging the Johnson's Wax contest to increase your sales. And now we're going to give you an idea of how the Johnson's Wax contest will be handled. Just imagine that it is now Sunday night, August 23rd, or any Sunday night thereafter. You've just tuned in on the NBC Coast to Coast Network, and you hear... Good evening, everybody. This program comes to you through the courtesy of S.C. 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The polish that protects the surface from wear. The polish that does not water spot. The best seller of all polishes. But here's the Johnson's Wax Orchestra about to play one of Musicland's best sellers. Hosanna, Blow Boys, Blow.

Lackaday, you boys certainly did polish that one off. But here's the Johnson Wax Doll on tiptoe to sing a bestseller called I'm an Unemployed Sweetheart. Boys, will you oblige?

0: And so, Mr. Dealer, the program goes on. A half hour of peppy tunes, especially arranged in the Ted Weems manner, the Johnson Wax Doll singing the latest bestsellers of the week, and the master of ceremonies keeping one and all in good humor. Hi-ho, lack-a-day, you boys certainly did polish that one off. But here's the Johnson Wax Doll on tiptoe to sing a bestseller called I'm an Unemployed Sweetheart. Boys, will you oblige?
1: I want a job in the moonlight, under the stars above. For I'm an unemployed sweetheart, looking for somebody to love. Oh, I'll guarantee I can spoon right, just like a turtle dove. For I'm an unemployed sweetheart, looking for somebody to love. I've got kisses and I've got arms, still I'm always blue, 'cause my kisses and my arms have

And so, Mr. Dealer, the program goes on. A half hour of peppy tunes, especially arranged in the Ted Weems manner, the Johnson Wax Doll singing the latest bestsellers of the week, and the master of ceremonies keeping one and all in good humor. Let's skip a bit now, turn this record over, and imagine you've tuned in just in time to hear the last few minutes of the broadcast.

Have you heard about the $39,500 Johnson's Wax Contest? Do you know that there are 1,000 first prizes? 1,000 wonderful new Johnson Electric polishers are to be given to 1,000 women who take pride in their homes. Just ask your dealer for the Johnson's Wax Contest blank. He'll explain the contest and show you how the new Johnson Electric polisher works. It's all very simple, and you are urged to get your contest blank tomorrow. And now our little wax doll waxes romantic to the strains of that bestseller, Take It From Me.

Just one more reminder of the Johnson's Wax Contest with its 1,000 first prizes and the suggestion that you go tomorrow to your nearest hardware, paint, grocery, drug, or department store and get your contest blank. The contest closes at midnight, November 5th. We hope you have enjoyed these musical bestsellers, and it seems appropriate at this time to remind you that for the past

$500 contest with 1,000 first prizes, every woman in your neighborhood will be told to go to your store for the contest blank. You'll have a chance to demonstrate the polisher to women who have never thought of using the machine. And if you don't get a flock of new customers for Johnson's Wax, and if you don't do a whale of a rental business on the polishers, then S.C. Johnson & Company are spending a small fortune for nothing. But they know, and you know, that this $39,500 prize contest is bound to bring big results. So, prepare to get your share when Johnson's Wax goes on the air.

keeping me, the radio signature of Tom Coakley and his popular Palace Hotel Orchestra, introducing another distinctive broadcast from coast to coast, played in the Rose Room Bowl of San Francisco's Palace Hotel. Variety is the keynote and the spice of this program, since Tom is arranging his list from the things for which the audiences of the air have shown a preference. And here, in rapid succession, are on board a few of the high spots of a season that Tom Coakley and his band have made memorable in the Rose Room Bowl. Listeners and patrons of the Palace Hotel alike have applauded the Coakley music, and among the important contributions Tom has made to the air is the engagement of Miss Kay Thompson as a featured artist of these programs. So Miss Thompson opens the program today singing...

revives, and with distinct success, by virtue of a setting in contemporary style with Miss Kay Thompson and the trio, I Can't Give You Anything But Love.

0: solo period to this message to Manhattan, played by Tom Copley and his all-star cast from the Rose Room Bowl of the Palace Hotel in San Francisco.
1: The orchestra plays Your Love.

Greg Poppleton, Phantom Dancer, and a cheerio to Phantom Dancer listeners tuned in to 7RGY in Tasmania. You're listening to your Phantom Dancer feature artist, the Orchestra of Tom Coakley. Read this week's Phantom Dancer playlist with the Tom Coakley story by visiting Greg Poppleton's Radio Lounge blog.

Armand Camgros, three-star man of the Coakley Victor Recording Orchestra, steps out of the saxophone section and we hear him singing Someday I'll Find You from the Coward play Private Life.

0: Ladies and gentlemen, Moonlight and Pretzels is on the air. Moonlight and Pretzels, the gayest, smartest musical romance of the year. A universal picture that is the talk of the country.
1: Freddie Martin and his orchestra now on The Phantom Dancer in a transcription from 1933.
0: The show geniuses of Broadway, the songsmiths who write the nation's hits, have combined their talents to give you this big joy film, Moonlight and Pretzels. And what a cast! Great names of screen, stage, and radio, topped by Leo Carrillo, Mary Bryan, Roger Pryor, Lillian Miles, Herbert Rawlinson, Bobby Watson, the Moore Eaton Boys, Bernice Clare, Jack Denny and his Waldorf Astoria Orchestra, the Frank and Milt Britton Band, Alexander Gray, Doris Carson, and numerous others. Freddie Martin and his Brunswick Recording Orchestra, who have just played the title song, Moonlight and Pretzels, now offer another of the hit songs, Are You Making Any Money?
1: And a shout out to Phantom Dancer listener in Adelaide, Jesse. Hope you're enjoying today's show. And if you are a Phantom Dancer listener, do email poppletonactor@gmail.com and I'll give you a shout out.

brimming with beauty and magic rhythm. That is Moonlight and Pretzels. What beauty! 50 of New York's most beautiful showgirls, clad in filmy silk pajamas, offer a feast for eye and ear as they present the Gotta Get Up and Go to Work number. Listen in on this catchy tune, you'll be humming it

Moonlight and Pretzels has its romance, too. Roger Pryor, the Yong Sung composer, falls in love with Mary Bryan, and the result is the haunting, beautiful melody, Ah, But Is It Love?

0: Time is too short to present all 8 hit tunes on this program, but we simply must mention Dusty Shoes, sung by Alexander Gray, and there's a little bit of you in every love song. Moonlight and Pretzels, a gorgeous musical treat that will tickle, tease, and tantalize you with lilting tunes, twinkling toes, sparkling eyes. A universal picture you will always remember. Be sure to see it on the screen.
1: 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And Phantom Dancer listeners, that's just about it for your non-stop mix of swing and jazz this week. 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
1: 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I'm Greg Poppleton. And heard across Australia over CRN, the Community Radio Network. 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

Benny Goodman, ladies and gentlemen, the man with the torrid clarinet and the even more torrid band who purveys assorted rhythms all danceable in the Urban Room of the Congress Hotel in Chicago. And first of all, one of Irving Berlin's greatest hits, Blue Skies.

Music by Benny Goodman is being presented from the Joseph Urban Room of the Congress Hotel in downtown Chicago. And now, Benny Goodman's arrangement of The Bugle Call Rang.

Coming up on The Phantom Dancer, it's all vinyl till 2. I'm Greg Poppleton, 2SER, bringing you European Swing from 1937 to 1941 commercial recordings. Then we go to the swing bands in the US on the air between 1937 and 41. And then Dave Brubeck and his quartet on 1956 radio. 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

0: Spanish orchestra from the Joseph Urban Room of the Congress Hotel on Michigan Avenue in Chicago. 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
2: 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Alix Combel and his orchestra recorded in Paris in 1937 and Avalon.

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0: Hello, I'm Siobhan Fryers. I volunteer on the Thursday Daily. I like 2SER because it introduces me to a lot of interesting stories and a lot of interesting ideas to share with people.
1: Greg Poppleton, 2SER 107.3. More European swing, this time Kurt Widmann and his orchestra, recorded in Berlin in 1941, again with Rudi Schuricker singing, "Wenn es draußen dunkel ist," when it's dark outside.

The new musical sensation, Will Bradley, the boy with the horn and his orchestra, featuring Ray McKinley at the drums. And opening tonight at that gay spot on Swing Alley, the famous door wide open on 52nd Street in New York City.

prizes for Music in the Morgan Manor from the beautiful Paradise Restaurant on the Great White Way in New York City. Russ Morgan and his orchestra. Just up there, Russ.

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1: Thank you. Greg Poppleton, Phantom Dancer, 2SER.

0: It's music by Charlie Bonnet and his orchestra coming your way from the Casino Gardens at Ocean Park, just a short drive from downtown Los Angeles, California. Vocals tonight by Phil Barton.
1: You know, usually a skyliner is considered as something that flies up in the air. However, we got a skyliner here that kind of jumps around on the ground. Charlie Barnett's recorded arrangement, played live, of Skyliner.

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After the theme by Blue Baron and his orchestra, we hear Linda, which was written for a 3-year-old Linda McCarthy. She was Paul McCartney's first wife. And heiress to the Kodak billions.

0: Starting down the aisle with that big smile to tell us all about his girlfriend comes cheerful Charlie Fisher.
1: When I go to sleep, I never count sheep. 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For Linda doesn't know I exist. 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But miracles still happen, and when my lucky star begins to shine, with one lucky break I'll

This time, good morning. Presenting a program of music by Count Basie, the Count of Swing. This program of ultra-modern rhythms comes to you from the Savoy Ballroom, known as the home of happy feet. Count Basie, the singing of Willie Holiday and James Rushing is heard here nightly.

whether it's good evening to the west or good morning to the east, it's a good program from the Savoy. And now, all in fair warning, after all, we're friends from coast to coast. Maybe you better turn that little left dial down about 3 decibels, because Count Basie plays the Bugle Blues.

Greg Poppleton with you on The Phantom Dancer on 2SER. Coming up next, we jump from 1937 quickly into 1945 and then 1956 to hear Dave Brubeck and his quartet from the Basin Street in New York. See the playlist at Greg Poppleton's Radio Lounge blog.

0: From the Mutual Newsroom in New York, San Francisco, the International News Service, FCC quotes, Domei saying Japan accepts allied terms. Repeating this bulletin, dated San Francisco, the Federal Communication Commission quotes Domei saying Japan accepts allied terms. This is not official. I repeat, this is not official. This is from the Tokyo radio.
1: Hello. Hold it. Hold it. Hold it.
0: Just one moment, please.
1: OWI flash. Hello.
0: From the OWI, the Japanese government has accepted the Allied surrender formula embodied in the note dispatched to Tokyo by the United States. The Tokyo Domei Agency said today in a wireless dispatch recorded by the Federal Communications Commission. We have another bulletin here. Japan surrenders. Japan surrenders. This is not official. We're awaiting confirmation from Washington. This is not official. For the news, listen to your mutual station.
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4: Greg Poppleton, Phantom Dancer, 2SER. Dave Brubeck from 1956.

I like that second ending on there, too. It was dandy. I should mention at this time that here at Basin Street, where everyone is obviously having a good time, Paul Desmond is playing as tasty an alto saxophone as anyone would want to hear.

0: David, I'm glad you could come over here because I don't want to goof up this next announcement. We've got about 3 minutes to have something happen here. And what would you suggest?
1: Well, in 3 minutes, there's only one thing in the book. We've got that chart, and it's the trolley song.
0: That's a pretty delightful thing, too. The sound effects are right here.
2: 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I'm Greg Poppleton. I hope you've enjoyed this past two-hour non-stop mix of swing and jazz from live 1920s to 1960s radio and TV, The Phantom Dancer. 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Until next week, goodbye.

The Greg Poppleton Quartet plays the music of the 1920s and 1930s, Sunday 26th of July at the Builders Club, The Basement in Wollongong. This Sunday, the 5th of July, from 3 p.m, the Damon Poppleton Orchestra plays at the Unity Hall Hotel, Balmain.

0: Dave Brubeck and the group in the Trolley Song, and the trolley's leaving, we're sorry to say. Mr. Paul Desmond and Aldo Sax, Mr. Bates on bass.
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1: You're with Pete and EO.
0: Hello.
1: That was sick.
0: Wasn't it nice? That was Captain Yossarian, and that was, of course, a cover of Zombie, which originally was recorded by Fela Kuti. And these musos that have done this project, which is like a four-tracker, Zombie is the first one on the A side. Water No Get, Enemy in dub on the A side as well. Everything Scatter in dub and Expensive Shit in dub, featuring some great musos. Jimmy Tenner being one of them, JJ Whitfield, and Prince Tempo Police. All of the great Europeans there.
1: Oh, everything's better in dub.
0: It is, isn't it? It is. Two great combinations. All right. We need to thank Modman for last week's show.
1: Thanks, Modman.
0: Thank you so much. And if you missed Modman's show, which you should have listened to, go on to the 2SER website and you'll be able to get it. Just go to the When the Levee Breaks page.
1: Nice.
0: And we'd like to thank Jane Fondue if you're listening on a Saturday night. If you're listening on a Tuesday, we'd like to thank Greg Poppleton for the previous shows.
1: And sending out love and thank yous to all of you who listen to the show regularly.
0: Yeah, you guys are up. Thank you for the support. Let's get into music. Something that I kind of picked out for you today, Ia. And the reason being is I'm not a huge Fugees fan, so don't think that I am by playing this track. I like a couple of things that they've done. Ready or Not was a huge hit for them.
1: Yeah.
0: And this project I'm about to play is from, what's the name of the album? Miseducation of Eunice Wayman, a critically acclaimed 2018 non-official mashup produced by Amerigo Gazawe. So
1: translate that to really hard to find.
0: You know what? You can actually get it on the main record trading and buying sites, which is quite unusual because it is a non-official release, but this is for you because of the track that they sample to go under the Lauryn Hill lyrics.
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0: was Jeroen Bombay. So he's done a whole stack of re-edits and remixes. And
1: that's pretty classy, huh?
0: Yeah, he's done one for Run DMC as well, which I was going to play next, but I thought, no, maybe let's change our tangent a little bit. So I started off that set with Nina Simone and Lauryn Hill doing Ready or Not using Nina's Baltimore track, which I thought was a fantastic touch. That's off the 2018 album called Miseducation of Eunice Wayman, released in 2018, I think. And you can still find it around. It's not cheap, though, but worthwhile buying.
1: Nice.
0: Yeah, I might play a track from that another track from that on next week's show. Mos Def was straight after that, Mr. Yasin Bey. That was Fat Booty, the P-Soul remix, which I like as well. But the original I totally love. So, yeah, you can play either, and I think you'd get a dance floor on it. Let's kick into the next set. John Spencer Blues Explosion. This is a track called Flavor Part 1, featuring Beck Hansen, a.k.a. Beck. A Matador release from 1995, remixed here by Uncle out of the UK.

Hi, I'm Carla Delfono, a musician from Melbourne. 2SER is one of my favourite community radio stations. It supports local and independent musicians, like myself, and as a listener, it's where I've discovered so much music I love.

0: Another amazing track off the Adrian Sherwood African Head Charge and the Speakers Corner Quartet. And that was called Music Medicine. And we played Wicked Kingdom of the Earth 2 weeks back. And we can't stop playing it.
1: It's a really good album.
0: Such an amazing track, yeah. So we're going to be playing, well, I'm going to try to play all of the tracks off that four-track EP.
1: It's a worthy cause.
0: It is really good, yeah. And just released a couple of weeks ago. Welcome to When the Levee Breaks. We're here with EO and Pete.
1: Hi.
0: And we started off the set with the John Spencer Blues Explosion, even though they were known back then as just the Blues Explosion. And that was Flavor Part 1, featuring Beck on vocals. And that was also an Uncle remix from 1995, I think, or around that time.
1: A star cluster from the time.
0: Yeah, cool track. And King Cruel was after that with their track called Rock Bottom on Rinse Records out of the UK 2012. And then Money Mark, who was the keyboard player for the Beastie Boys from 1992 till 2007. And that was his track, Cry.
1: Mm.
0: So I've got about 15 minutes to go. So I thought I'd delve back in our catalogue. And the name of this band is Frank Chickens, out of the UK slash Japan. I mean, I think they originally got together in the UK. And it's from their 1987 album called Get Chickenized. And released on Flying Records. Kazuko Haki and Kazumi Taguchi. Sorry, I got that one right. The band now, back then, was only 3 members. Now they're bordering on 12.
1: Oh, so wow.
0: Here we go. Solid Life, another great track from the 80s.

0: 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I'm a producer for Friday Drive, and I love 2SER because it gives young creatives a platform to share their art.
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0: Chaka Khan and Rufus, Heaven Bound. That was the Smooth remix, and that's off the brand new multi-track recordings label.
1: Fantastic. You're on When the Levee Breaks with Pete and EO.
0: Hello.
1: Hope you're enjoying the set, and thanks for listening in with us.
0: What did I play at the beginning of the set? I know Brian Ferry was before this.
1: Yes.
0: Don't Stop the Dance and extended that, mix.
1: And before that, Frank Chickens. Oh, Solid Life. That
0: love,
1: was great.
0: Love them chickens.
1: Yeah. Yeah, really good. Okay, well, let's get into the music. Let's keep playing. We're going to go in with a track by Simonde. It's called Equatorial Forest, and it's from their Promised Heights Records, 1974 Janus Records, out of the US of A.
0: You're on When the Levee Breaks on your mighty 2SER, 107.3.
1: Ooh, you got that in.

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Hillsong.

0: And that was the Brand New Heavies with their track titled BNH from 1990 as a jazz release. Very, very jazzy indeed.
1: I like it. Yeah. Nice tunes.
0: Fizzy jazzy. Yeah, why not? Why not? You're with Pete and EO, and we're in the second hour of our show. Hope you're enjoying it. Before the Brand New Heavies, we had Earth, Wind & Fire with Run In, 1977 CBS Incorporated release. And then before that, we had Simonde with Equatorial Forest, 1974 on Janus Records. Okay, we're going to keep going. We're going to head to the US of A, where the spiritual brethren of the Brand New Heavies, the Brothers Johnson, are located. Are they still
1: not
0: around?
1: Sure. Not sure.
0: Well, they're forever in our hearts anyway. The Brothers Johnson, I am a Brothers Johnson tragic. I love them. I love them. I love them. This is P.O. Box 2000, their 1988 A&M Records release on an album entitled Kickin'. That was the last album on their contract with A&M, and P.O. Box 2000 is part of the Brothers Johnson tradition of instrumental greatness. You've got to love it. It's a gang of synths and keys just surrounding the Louis bass really nicely. The kick drums are also fantastic. After this album, the Brothers Johnson would go their separate ways. Oh, tragic! Reuniting every once in a while just to give their fans the righteous funk they deserve. Also, with them no longer being tied down by A&M, the brothers could work with their friend and mentor again, Quincy Jones.
1: You're on When the Levee Breaks on 2SER.

You're on When the Levee Breaks with Pete and E.O., and you're listening to the dulcet tones of Kaisuke Kikuchi, Retro Electric, 1996 release. That was a track recorded for the album Retro by a fictitious female violinist created as the promotional material for a Japanese clothing brand. Interesting. In fact, the Retro Project was the project of Kaisuke Kikuchi, formerly the keyboard player of the Alfie, one of Japan's most famous rock groups. Little is known about the fictitious album, but it stands as a new age and jazz fusion work on its own, which fuses traditional Japanese instruments such as the koto and the shakuhachi. Interestingly, the musician who played violin on Retro was Honzi, the late musician best known as a member of the cult Japanese band Fishmans. And I don't know about you, but in the conversations that I have about Japanese music, Fishmans are always mentioned. So do yourself a favor and go and check out that band, and also check out Kaisuke Kikuchi. The track that's in the background at the moment is by Japan. It's entitled My New Career, a 1981 Virgin Records out of the UK. And, of course, you can tell the band named themselves after Japan, so they have a love for the music. But I really love the synth and the relaxed electronic sounds that Japan does create with what they have as an ode to Japanese music from the time. 1981, Japan. You're on When the Levee Breaks with Pete and E.O.

he's going. America's one-man newspaper. Thankful that he still salute a flag and not a shirt.

0: drive my Pontiac to town in a few minutes to see the latest Paris gown.
1: Absolutely. Absolutely. Certainly. Absolutely.

0: nothing can be more beautiful than 1949. And another thing. Remind your mother to always look for the famous seal of acceptance on the Committee on Food of the American Medical Association.
1: Danger? That he may expose to serious infection those he loves best. Following the doctor's advice may be hard, but it's sure to be wise. Stay in the hospital until your VA doctor tells you that you're well enough to go home.
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3: 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Absolutely. Absolutely. Absolutely.
4: 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It must be those atomic vitamins I'm taking.

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0: Wow. 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And the track is Charivari. That's the vocal version. 1981, Capriccio Records out of the US of A.
1: And they stole the keyboard line from Kraftwerk, I think. Stole it, borrowed it, replayed
0: it. No. But imagine hearing those sorts of underground tracks in Detroit clubs and disco halls back in the day. Charivari and Cybertron Alleys of Your Mind. They're the definitive Detroit electro party anthems. You're on When the Levee Breaks with Pete and EO.
1: Welcome.
0: Got about 15 minutes left of our set, so let's back announce. That was Charivari. Before that, we had Alexander Robotnik. Problèmes d'amour, 1983, on Materiali Sonori Edizioni Musicali out of Studio M in Firenze, Italy. And then before Alexander, we had Bill Nelson, Hard Facts from the Fiction Department, 1984 Cocteau Records release. And look, that new wave, abstract kind of UK electro rock gets a crowd every time. Japan was before that with My New Career, 1981, Virgin Records out of the UK. And we're going to keep on the tip. We're going to keep dancing with Gary Clayle and the ONU sound system, kind of closing the loop from where you opened the show tonight. And the track is called Who Pays the Piper. It's a Perfecto mix, a superstar mix, actually. 1992 Perfecto Records London, produced by Adrian Sherwood and David Harrow. Additional production by Paul Oakenfold and Steve Osborne. Well, we've got a couple of tracks after that, so let's get into it, and hope you're enjoying the show.
1: You're on When the Levee Breaks.

0: Gary Clayle and On You Sound System. Who plays the piper? Or who pays the piper, I should say. Perfecto Mix 1992 out of London. Produced by Adrian Sherwood, David Harrow. Additional production by Paul Oakenfold and Steve Osborne.
1: Nice.
0: Loud. Pumping.
1: Bring back the 80s.
0: Yeah. They never left, I think. Well, we're in the last few moments of When the Levee Breaks for this week.
1: So thank you for listening. And we wanted to remind you that Newtown Record Fair is on next week, Sunday.
0: Yeah, Sunday, the 5th of July.
1: Yeah.
0: Yep. Well, there's going to be a whole bunch of record sellers, and there's going to be lots and lots of different genres of music to dig, plus different formats. So if you're into your singles, come on down. There's sellers of Dance 12s, like what you just heard, and all sorts of other psych, jazz, funk, soul, disco. Interesting bits.
1: Everything you can think of. And it's at the Bank Hotel in Newtown. Opens at 12 o'clock, finishes at 4.
0: With 2SER DJs, Hoba Mellow from Mighty Reel. That's Friday afternoon 2SER show. And Cedric from Beatheads. Another 2SER classic show. So come on down, support local community radio, local communities of record collectors, and have a bit of fun.
1: Yep.
0: Okay, bye.
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2: 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You're listening to Tuesday Drive on 2SER 107.3. I'm Dina, and I'm here with my co-host Charlotte and fellow producer Noah from Friday Drive. We are here filling in for Beth Hopkins this week once again while she's on exchange. Hope you're all doing well. We're very excited to be here once again and to share some more great, great music with you. At the start of the show, we heard Weird Revolution by Butthole Surfers, great name. Profane Break by Chanel Beads, which is from our feature album this week. Stay tuned because we'll be talking about that in a bit. And yeah, we're going to go into some more great music. So here's our next track. This is Portobanga by Horatio Luna.

0: Hey there, Danny from 2SER Breakfast here, and I love 2SER. 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
1: 2SER acknowledges the custodians of the Gadigal and Darug lands from which we broadcast.
2: We just heard NFP by Stellar C, and before that we heard Frio by Lux Cruxus and Simple Highs by Devin Parkin, as well as The Towers by Young Lovers. And now I'm joined by my fellow producer Noah, who will give us the traffic. So Noah, what's going on the roads?
3: Thanks, Dana. Yeah, over on Eastern Creek on Walgrave Road approaching Interchange Drive, there is a truck and a car crash. So heavy traffic conditions if you're heading out that way. In Camden Park on Remembrance Driveway, there is scheduled road work today. And in Grey Stains on the M4 motorway approaching Edelong Road, there's a truck broken down. Eastbound traffic is affected on that shoulder. That'll be all for the traffic today. Back to you, Dana.
2: Thank you, Noah. We're going to go to our next track now. This is No Ruby by Problem Green. You're on 2SER.

0: Hello, this is Reese from 2SER. I'm a producer on Wednesday Drive, and I love 2SER because it gives me the chance to really get involved in the community. I get to promote local artists and community events, and it feels good because every time they're in, they always seem to appreciate it.
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0: My name is Malaika Mfaume, also known as Angel King. I'm a singer, songwriter, guitarist, and event producer creating on Gadigal land. 2SCR has been such a genuine support for me, playing my music, having me on for interviews, and backing me from day one. I love 2SCR because it's made from real people, and I support it because they truly, truly support and elevate Australian artists.
1: We just heard Carefully by Ella Stiles. Before that, we heard This Life by Cassinda, Dream by Lizarth, and Safety Musician by Black Truth Rhythm Band. You're on 2SCR. This is Dina filling in for Beth Hopkins on Tuesday Drive. And we're going to go to some more tracks now. This is our next track.

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Masterclass.

0: That was Be Water, My Friend by Gabriel Pozo. Before that, we heard Never Too Late by the Melodrones, Love Makes the World Go Round by Alexander Noyes, and on top of that, we heard Spirit Showing by Chanel Beads. And speaking of Chanel Beads, their new album, Your Day Will Come, is our feature album for this week. So Chanel Beads is a musical project by NYC-based musician and producer Shane Lavers. Their sound contains elements of pop, soul, shoegaze, and ambient with a deteriorated aesthetic and fragmented collaged... I can't speak today. A fragmented collage approach to songwriting, as well as creative layering and pitch shifting on vocals. This is their sophomore album, so their second studio album. And fun fact, they have another album with the same title, but this one has a different cover. So if all that sounds good to you, you can enter the draw to win a vinyl copy of this album, which we'll be giving away to one of our lucky subscribers. 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Once again, that's win@2ser.com with Chanel Beads in the title. This is our next track, Free Your Mind by Dobby. 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
1: 2010 future right in front of me. 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

0: Hi, I'm Delaney Carter and I'm a producer for the Friday Daily. I love 2SER because it's the authentic heartbeat of Sydney. There's nowhere else you get this much community spirit.
1: The feature album this week on 2SER is Your Day Will Come by Chanel Beads. The second record of the same title from the New York City multi-instrumentalist is a gem of collage songwriting and multi-layered nocturnal pop, soul and shoegaze. Your Day Will Come by Chanel Beads. The feature album all this week on 2SER 107.3.

0: That was Perfect Storm by Mick Harvey and Amanda Acevedo. Before that, we heard Call My Name by Gitkin and Ending a Soul by Lorraine James. You're listening to Tuesday Drive on 2SER 107.3. My name is Dina, and I'm once again joined by my fellow producer, Noah. So, Noah, how's it looking on the roads now?
1: Hey, Dina? Yep, it's looking a little busy out there on the roads. Over in Clyde on the M4 motorway, there is a broken down car. We have heavy traffic conditions on one of two westbound lanes, which are closed. Also on the M4 in Homebush, there's a broken down truck with the site cleared. Traffic conditions also heavy. The M4 is a bit of a scene right now. And over in Camden Park, as we mentioned earlier, the Remembrance driveway between Burragurung Road and Bridgewater Boulevard does have scheduled roadwork. That'll wrap up tomorrow. Back to you, Dina.
0: Thank you, Noah. We're going to go to our next track now. This is Human Being Jelly Bean by The Vores. You're on 2SER.

Hi, I'm Sophia Khoury, volunteer producer and presenter for 2SER Breakfast. I love 2SER because we don't pander to advertisers or censor our feelings. We let it all hang out, and that is very, very special to me. It's nothing but good vibes in the studio and beyond. I love the people, the events, the tunes, and the opportunity to platform you guys. So turn us up and keep it bumping.

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2: 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Thank you.

That was Nook by Betty, and before the news we had Rico by Charlie Chimmy. Welcome back to Tuesday Drive on 2SER 107.3 FM, and I'm back for another week of producer song selections to wrap up this Tuesday Drive sesh. My pick for this week is a beloved track by Andy Stewart, who was a Scottish singer and entertainer from early 1960s to his death in 1993. The original track was released in 1960 with a re-release in 1989. It was that popular. And it's a song that I've been listening to since I was maybe 16, 17. I listen to it whenever I'm having a proper, like, capital F, capital O freak out. And it always makes me feel better. I think it maybe speaks to my Scottish ancestry myself. It is a comedic track about a Scotsman's dedication to wearing his kilt 24/7, no matter what. This is Donald, Where's Your Trousers by Andy Stewart.

0: Jesus, Donald Quirs, you're true, oh well. That's the way we sing the song in Scotland.
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0: One, two, three, four.

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0: That was Donald Wears Your Trousers by Andy Stewart. And once again, thanks so much to Dina and Noah, who have had to deal with me talking about it for weeks. Well, Dina mostly. Thanks for indulging me. According to the Wikipedia lore on Donald Wears Your Trousers by, again, Andy Stewart, he wrote the entire track, all the lyrics, in like under 10 minutes while he was in the bathroom. And he was considering the possible vulnerabilities of a Scottish man wearing his kilt in perhaps a modern world that is not designed for kilt wearing, which I just think is so funny. And I feel like you can't tell. I feel like that's peak poetry and peak literature. Our next track.
1: Hello. So I have a track recommendation for you. This is a song by a singer who I'm a big fan of named Akugetsu. So he's a Korean singer and utaite. So for anyone who doesn't know, that's someone who does primarily covers of Vocaloid songs. He's also known as the voice of Till from the series Alien Stage. I am obsessed with Alien Stage and I could yap about it for hours, but we do not have the time right now. So TLDR is an animated music video series on YouTube created by Vivinos. In the last few years, Akugetsu has released his first EP in Korean, as well as two singles in Japanese. And this is his second Japanese single. I had this song on loop for weeks, so I hope that you'll enjoy it as well. This is a song called Attotekina I Love You by Akugetsu.

0: And we're back. So now we have a track from Noah. Noah, what's your song?
1: Thank you, Dina. Yeah, I've got a kind of a out of the box song suggestion. Not saying that the two previous tracks weren't great, but this one I think will be a bit of a tone shift. So I was working the other week and I had a YouTube playlist going, and along came what I thought was the iconic Earth, Wind & Fire song September. Classic, we've all heard it. But as it got to the chorus, I started noticing things were kind of weird. It seemed like some of the lyrics were slightly different. And it hits the chorus, and out of nowhere, he goes, 25th night of December.
0: Right.
1: It was a Christmas cover.
0: And when was this, by the way?
1: This was in March.
0: Right.
1: So I thought, I didn't, it sounded exactly the same. I thought I was losing my mind. I'm like, am I imagining a Christmas song set to the exact tone of September?
0: But it was real.
1: It's real, and we're gonna have it here for you now, folks.
0: Yeah, in June, that's perfect. So this is December by Earth, Wind & Fire. You're on 2SER.

0: That was December, by Earth, Wind, and Fire. Thank you, Noah. Thank you so much for this recommendation. My life has been changed now.
1: Hell yeah.
0: So this will be our last Tuesday Drive with the Friday Drive crew. We've had a really fun time here, and we hope you enjoyed our song recommendations. We're going to go back to our usual programming now and finish the show with a bunch of great, great tracks.
1: Hell yeah. Thank you so much for letting us darken the Tuesday Drive doorstep. I don't feel like we'll be very missed after that display just then, but hey,
0: Andy Stewart
1: for the win.
0: Yeah, so we're going to go to our next track now. This is Guardians of Memory by Lawrence Pike. Is it playing?
1: No.
0: Right. It's not playing. Okay, what's going on?

0: Hello and welcome to The Wire, your independent national coverage of current affairs right across Australia on community and Indigenous radio. I'm Declan Evans, coming to you from Sin in Melbourne, Victoria. And today on the show...
1: Even though it has been a warm start to winter, there's still time for those really cold cold fronts to come through and change conditions. But based on trends, we would expect this winter to be warmer than average.
0: Australia has recorded an unusually warm start to winter, with above average temperatures expected to continue nationwide.
2: Having a baby is not just a private or individual kind of matter. It actually has lots of social and economic benefits for the society as a whole.
0: Australia's paid parental leave expands to 6 months, but experts say families need broader long-term support. And later today...
3: So the outsider is the establishment in a fresh mask. And the centre helped him win as well, because they framed this race as two extremes, which was false.
0: Colombia's presidential election signals a rightward political shift with potential implications for conflict and economic change. We'll have this and more for you over the next half hour. Australia is experiencing one of its warmest starts to winter, with Sydney and Melbourne recording their warmest June ever, while much of

0: Southern Australia has seen above average temperatures. Experts say climate change and a recent development of El Nino are driving the unusually mild conditions, with warmer and drier weather expected to continue through winter and into spring. The Wire's Momina Shuka asked Caitlin Minney, senior climatologist at the Bureau of Meteorology, whether Australia could be on track for its warmest winter ever.
1: So this winter is aligning with the trend of warming conditions and warmer than average temperatures, not just in winter, not just in Australia, but globally, as we see evidence of global warming being really evident in our temperatures.
2: Would you say Australia's on track to record the warmest winter, or is it still early to tell?
1: It's still too early to tell. So our summary of June will be released tomorrow for across Australia, and that will give an update on what June was like, which has been warmer than average across much of Australia so far. But there's still 2 months left, and even though it has been a warm start to winter, there's still time for those really cold cold fronts to come through and change conditions. But based on trends, we would expect this winter to be warmer than average.
2: How is the climate change and I guess the El Nino working together to influence this year's winter weather?
1: We're really seeing the strength of that climate change signal coming through with temperatures being warmer than average, and this can be somewhat exacerbated by the El Nino, which typically leads to warmer than average daytime temperatures during winter and spring, but can alone, the El Nino, can result in cooler nights and frostier conditions historically, but with these warmer than average temperatures, we're less likely to see those really cold, crisp, frosty mornings, but still possible as we head further into winter. For rainfall, it is typically drier than average across much of eastern Australia during an El Nino. And this coincides also with a declining cool season rainfall across much of southeast and also southwest Australia that has been observed for at least the past 30 years. That doesn't mean that it won't rain. Those cold, rainy winter days still do occur as they are today, but they are less likely than previous winters.
2: Our ski season has started on a poor note. Will we see an increase in snow in our alpine regions at all this year?
1: So it has been a warm start to winter, as we've noted, which has contributed to a much lower than average snow depth across alpine regions in Australia. So for snow, it is hard to forecast on a seasonal scale because it requires rain to be also at the right temperature, so below freezing overnight to sustain that snowpack. So this lower than average or much lower than average start to the ski season is not a guarantee of what it'll look like for the rest of the season. We are expecting some snowfall between Thursday to early Saturday in high alpine regions, but the start of this season is part of that broader trend of decreasing snow depth that has declined since the 1950s. El Nino also has a bit of a play in snow. Typically it's drier than average, so you don't expect as many of those cold fronts to come through, but historically, colder nights have been better for snowmaking, which is less the case this season with much warmer than average temperatures.
2: And does a warmer winter mean we will have an increased likelihood of a hotter summer this year?
1: This warmer than average June and broadly likely warmer than average winter is not a guarantee of a much hotter than average summer. However, we would expect, based on the trends of global warming, for a warmer than average summer this year. It's too soon to forecast what summer temperatures are going to be like in our long range forecast. We look at the next season or two ahead, but we would expect a higher likelihood of warmer than average conditions and very serious heat waves this summer.
0: That was Caitlin Minney, senior climatologist at the Bureau of Meteorology, speaking to the Wire's Momina Shuka. From July 1, Australian families will be able to access 6 months of government-funded paid parental leave, which marks a significant expansion of support for new parents. While the reform has been welcomed, experts say paid leave alone won't address the long-term challenges many parents, especially mothers and migrant women, face when balancing work and caring responsibilities. The wise Momina Shuka spoke with Dr. Yinghao Yu from Western Sydney University about why more support is needed beyond paid parental leave.
3: For paid parental leave to 6 months, it's actually because it can support, you know, infant health. And we see research existing talking about, you know, how important the first 6 months of baby's life, you know, their maternal kind of well-being as well. So having this 6 months paid parental leave will help, you know, this kind of parent bonding and child baby's brain development. It also helps a lot with women's physical recovery as well and mental health in this kind of critical life milestone as well. There's also benefits in the longer term for women's workforce participation to help them have this transition period where they can prepare themselves to adjust the life of having a new life. That's why it's such an important policy out there, acknowledge that, you know, having a baby is not just, you know, a private or individual kind of matter. It actually has lots of social and economic benefits for the society as a whole.
2: What is the motherhood penalty, and why does it continue to affect women's careers long after they return to work?
3: So the motherhood penalty actually refers to the long-term economic disadvantages women experience after becoming mothers. It includes low wages, slower career progression, reduced supervision, and few leadership opportunities. What we see from research and also our experience as well shows that women's earn, you know, their earnings often fall quite sharply after the birth of their first child. This often, you know, contributes because of, you know, the time out of the workforce and because of carrying a baby. And after 6 months, the baby still needs lots of work and time as well. So mothers, lots of them are likely to reduce their working hours and do undertake unpaid care responsibilities.
2: And what are some of the unique challenges migrant mothers face when trying to balance that work and care?
3: We see some of the migrant mothers, they are, you know, quite well supported. They have families around. They have the close communities they can draw on. That's great. But we also see, you know, there are other migrant mothers who need a little bit more support if they are, for example, on temporary visa. Visas, so they don't have any support from the government. They don't have any childcare subsidies to help with, you know, the expensive childcare. And also, you know, they are quite, we see in the area of migrant mothers, they have less or limited family support in Australia because, you know, nowadays Australia immigration regime it rests quite heavily, like, you know, constrained for the grandparents coming into Australia.
2: Is there any additional policies you would like to see the government introduce in the future?
3: Within the paid parental leave, if there's any space or consideration for migrant mothers, in particular those, you know, for those mothers on temporary visas, that would be excellent. And on top of that, if there's any policy that can paired with the paid parental leave, after extended beyond the kids, you know, beyond the baby's 6 months lifetime, thinking about, you know, the benefit of affordable childcare, and whether there is any possibility of flexible working arrangements for those people who have caring responsibilities. Mm-hmm. Yeah, I think that would be awesome if those can happen.
0: That was Dr. Yinghao Yu from Western Sydney University speaking to the WISE Momina Shuka. You're listening to The Wire on Community and Indigenous Radio. I'm Declan Evans in Melbourne. A big hello to our listeners in Alice Springs on ACCC 102.1 FM, to our friends on Noosa FM 101.3, and to the other side of the country to Radio Goolari in Broome, Western Australia. Last week, right-wing candidate Abelardo de la Esparza narrowly won Colombia's presidential election, signifying a major shift of how the government will address the country's internal armed conflict and economic issues. President-elect de la Esparza is due to take office on August 7, and his victory signifies the latest rightward shift in South American countries. The WISE Tony Pankalush asked Juan Zahir Naranjo Casares, lecturer and PhD candidate at the University of the Sunshine Coast, if the election results were a surprise.
4: De la Esparza had topped the first round in May, so a narrow win was expected. And it was narrow. He was certified president for 2026 to 2030 on the 24th of June, with Cepeda, the other candidate, on about 12.7 million votes. So the gap was roughly 250,000 votes, under one percentage point. So no landslide, no mandate here. The striking thing is the opposite. In the first round, the gap was about 673,000 votes. And by the runoff, Cepeda had cut it to a quarter of a million. So the left grew and came within a hair of the presidency against the entire establishment. So that trajectory matters because it tells you the country is far from sold on this project. So what surprised people was the scale of the La Estrella phenomenon. You know, he's a radical right-wing celebrity lawyer with no elected experience, shoving aside Uribismo, which is the movement around former President Álvaro Uribe to lead the whole right. So the polls never saw the magnitude coming. But here's the myth to puncture. He sold himself as the anti-establishment, yet his win was built on the old machine. So the conservatives, the liberals, the Central Democratico Party, and the great regional clans, the political dynasties that deliver the vote, for example, on the Caribbean coast, there, these aren't clean hands. Analysts told the BBC plainly, for example, this is the traditional political class he claims to despise, and you can't govern Colombia without them. So the outsider is the establishment in a fresh mask. And the center helped him win as well, because they framed this race as two extremes, which was false. And even some people from independent, from the center, they even urged or promoted the voto en blanco, which is a blank protest ballot that handed an authoritarian project the room it needed.
5: You mentioned he established himself as the anti-establishment. What does he need to overcome? What kind of challenges he wants to tackle when he runs in his term?
4: Yes, so the core was mano dura, you know, like firm hand, the iron fist approach to crime, which is one of the issues Colombians rank above all others after years of insecurity. He branded it like Plan Colombia 2. This is about resuming aerial spraying coca crops, bombing armed groups, U.S. military bases back on Colombian soil, and mega prisons model on El Salvador. So he's also pledged to scrap the JEP, which is the Special Jurisdiction for Peace. That was the transitional justice system from the 2016 peace deal with the FARC guerrillas. And on the economy, a liberation program. He plans to shrink the state by 40%. So bundle that together and the offer is simple, security and order, sold as the antidote to 4 years of the left. So it's less a detailed plan and then a mood. So the irony is that this self-styled scourge of criminals built his fortune So he built his fortune defending clients, such as a guy called Alex Saab, that he is alleged to money laundering frontman for Venezuela's Maduro's government, and several figures tied to paramilitary death squads. So the Iron Fist is selective about whose color it grabs. But policy alone doesn't explain 13 million votes. I point to a coalition, an elite voting its class interest in the third most unequal country on earth, where four families control over 80% of the media.
5: Does this election result hold a significant implications on the wider Latin American region?
4: Yes, absolutely. Some commentators started to talk about the reverse pink tide. You know, the pink tide was the wave of left governments that swept Latin America in the 2000s. And now the pendulum is swinging hard right. For example, Argentinians, Milei was among the first declaring the lion and the tiger roar in Latin America, because Milei called himself lion and De La Espella called himself tiger. So Peru quickly followed. They're still deciding who is winning in Peru. It's a very narrow contest. So Colombia now joins the bloc with Bele in El Salvador, Milei in Argentina, and Noboa in Ecuador. And Colombia is the biggest prize yet, because it's a long-standing U.S. partner with the region's most ambitious constitution. But the deepest issue here is sovereignty. And the new president personifies this issue. He's a naturalized U.S. citizen and a registered Republican. So to become a U.S. citizen, he was renouncing all allegiances and fidelity to any foreign state and pledging to bear arms for the United States. And he said he run relations with Venezuela through the U.S. Department, for example. So to my mind, that logically and constitutionally incompatible.
0: That was Juan Zahid Naranjo Casares from the University of the Sunshine Coast speaking to The Wire's Tony Pankaloosh. Siblings of people with disability and chronic illness experience far higher rates of anxiety, depression, and isolation, yet remain almost entirely invisible in policy, practice, and funding. The Wire's John King speaks with Siblings Australia Chief Executive Dr. Shannon Skedlick about how siblings could be the invisible infrastructure of Australia's families and how Siblings Australia helps siblings feel seen.
6: They are often holding a lot of complex emotions inside of themselves. They are often dealing with a lot of competing and complex feelings about what's happening in their families. And siblings are also really good at downplaying their own need. They're really good at responding to the question of how are you going with I'm fine. Because they are so aware of how much their family is already carrying that they don't want to add to that burden. So it's not just impacting the person with the disability. There is a ripple effect, but impact on everyone who lives within that house.
7: Siblings are described as likely to be each other's longest lasting relationships. What does it actually mean for a brother or sister growing up alongside a sibling with disability?
6: Siblings are there because spouses and support workers are in the picture. They are there after parents leave in most cases. This is, for most people, the longest relationship of their lives. It is the person who will be with them, most likely, until the end. But for siblings, that can have little complexity. It can be feelings of very deep love, and there are moments of joy in these lives. But it also means that they haven't had a part of their life that hasn't been impacted by their brother or sister's disability. That schools, these kids are being pulled out of classrooms because teachers don't know how to respond to their brother's or sister's needs. So they're going and they're tapping. Maybe the 7-year-old sister who's in the classroom next door and saying, hey, can you please come in and help regulate this? The brothers and sisters who at recesses and luncheons are going out and spending all of their time with their brother or sister so that they're not alone at recess or lunch, but it means that they're not building up relationships with their peers. Then in later life, siblings often step into those formal carer roles, and we're seeing at the moment a bit of a generation cliff with the baby boomers.
7: There's clearly a well-being cost going unsupported there. What does the research tell us about what happens when siblings don't get early acknowledgement and that connection?
6: Growing body of research that looks at the mental health impact and the well-being impacts on siblings, it shows that siblings are much more likely than the wider population to experience things like depression, anxiety, stress, even suicidal ideation at much more elevated rates than the general population. Disability doesn't just affect the person who has the disability, but people who are actually closest to them that sit around them, that are in their homes every day, that are in their lives every day. But it's been a weird space where the NDIS has set up that inner ring of support for the person with the disability has been forgotten in these discussions about what support looks like within the NDIS ecosystem. What that has meant in reality is parental supports, and we have families contacting us saying, I know what I need to do for myself, but I need some support for my sibling child. But I'm being told that doesn't fit within the NDIS guidelines, but I can see the sign there about family support. So siblings have really been a forgotten group in the implementation of the NDIS.
7: So in lieu in that proper government support for siblings at the moment, you've recently launched SibCircle as a way for people in the community to support the organisation's work.
6: The reality is sibling needs don't exist in line with grant cycles. They don't run for 3 years or 5 years or however long your grant runs for. The sibling relationship is the longest of most people's lives. Sibling support needs to be lifelong as well. And so that's why we've launched SibCircle. It's an opportunity for members of our community who recognise the importance of supporting siblings to step inside the circle and to offer that additional lifelong support. It means that we can do things like offer more peer groups. It means that we can offer more counselling to the brothers and people with disability. We can expand our online resources for children and for young people. It's a very modest monthly contribution that we're asking for with SibCircle. It's $24 a month to be able to contribute to something that is impacting 4 million people in Australia who don't necessarily have those supports in place at the moment. It is that lifelong support for siblings, meeting them where they are at every age and every stage.
7: For a parent listening right now who has a child with disability and other kids in the house, what's the one thing you'd want them to walk away with and do today?
6: How about little bits of space for your sibling? Siblings feeling seen and supported doesn't need to be big activities. It may just giving your sibling child that time and space regularly where they know that they are your sole focus. So whether it is reading a story every single night or making a point or we're going to have a movie night that it's just the two of us, or even things like saying to your sibling child, hey, come into the grocery shopping with me.
7: And for any siblings listening, young or adults, who recognise themselves in what we've been talking about today, what do they do?
6: Jump on the Siblings of Australia website, have a look at our resources, sign up for whatever group is most appropriate for where you're at in life and reach out to the sibling community.
0: That was Dr. Shannon Skedlick from Siblings Australia speaking with John King from Inner FM, Melbourne. 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And unfortunately, that's the end of the show today. Thanks so much for listening wherever you are in Australia. 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We pay our respects to elders past, present and emerging. I'm Declan Evans, coming to you from Sin in Melbourne, Victoria. 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

0: Revolution, George Washington, the fall of the Roman Empire, the American Civil War, Winston Churchill, Joseph Stalin, Tiananmen Square, the Irish Troubles. These are people and events we all know. But how much do we know about our own history? The answer, not a lot. And that's worrying, because we are at a breaking point in Australia. We lack social cohesion and unity in a world that looks very different from one day to the next. So, how did we get here? I want to talk to some of the brightest minds in Australia and answer that exact question. We'll talk the past, the politics, the challenges we've faced, and the ones yet to come, to figure out how we got here and where we'll go. I'm David Tom, and this is How We Got Here. Julianne Schultz is an emeritus professor at Griffith University of Media and Culture, but she is so much more than that. She was the founding editor of the Australian literary and current affairs journal Griffith Review. She's been an academic, a journalist, an author, and a columnist for The Guardian. In 2022, she wrote a book called The Idea of Australia, A Search for the Soul of the Nation. It's a poetic and philosophical dive into what our nation is, was, and can be. It's deeply personal, yet taps into something larger. What does it mean to be a nation, to honour and respect one's history, to embrace shame and guilt? In 2025, SBS turned the book into a documentary series with some of Australia's leading minds. And now, Julianne joins me to discuss what our identity is and what it means. Because although this book came out 4 years ago, there are very few people who have queried and articulated our nation's soul better. Julianne, welcome to the show.
1: Thank you so much, David.
0: Now, you wrote a book, a whole book about Australian identity and where it came from. How would you describe it?
1: Oh, look, that's a really hard question. And when the Leader of the Opposition talks about the Australian way of life, which is his new slogan, which is an IPA, Institute of Public Affairs campaign, the Australian way of life, I think, can somebody please ask him what he means? What does he mean when he says the Australian way of life? Look, I think that it's really interesting, isn't it? I mean, people come from somewhere, and although we operate very much in a global world, where we come from and what we understand of the place really shapes who we are and how we think and what we do. And that's not a crude sort of nationalism. It's just about you are from somewhere, and that's what gives you the grounding. And so I think that for different people who lived in Australia at different times, obviously there are quite different sort of understandings of what that means. I think I was very lucky. I mean, I was born in the late 1950s, so I grew up through the 60s and 70s. And so I grew up through a period where things were changing, things were being revealed. You know, stuff that had never been known suddenly became known. And it was, I'd say in the book at one point, it's like the Dance of the Seven Veils. You know, you take one off and, oh, there's something else there. Oh, there's something else. You know, so the notion of it being a nation that has been crafted is something that I'm very conscious of. And I increasingly came to realise that nothing happened without a fight. And that there was always an argument. And even if we landed somewhere that, you know, I may have felt uncomfortable with, there'd been people arguing for something else long before that. And so often it takes a long time for those arguments to actually deliver the goods. And so I guess what I was trying to do was try and think about what it means to be Australian in a long continuum of how stuff gets revealed. And as you learn more, you can get a better sense of it. So for me, being Australian is not about driving a ute and going and, you know, doing oi, oi, oi stuff. But I understand how for some people that's really an essential part of it. I think it's an open-mindedness, a generosity of spirit and a willingness to be curious and embrace things. Now, that's obviously not always in evidence, but that's, for me, the best bit about it.
0: On that point of the argument, you have this line, ever since this makeshift settlement was established in 1788, there have been contests between people and ideas, between individualism and collective good. And I think those are two really important themes in both the book and Australian history, is that kind of argument between individualism and collective good. Do you think there is something unique about our Australian approach to those two conflicting concepts?
1: Look, that's a really good question. Whether it's unique or whether it's just played out in its own, you know, sort of makeshift sort of way. But I think the fact that there's been a tension is really, really, really important. And because the people who are arguing for what I guess we'd sort of loosely say is a sort of progressive view have, you know, they've won some, they've lost some, they've lost more, you know, that it often takes a long time for those sort of essentially good ideas, which are based on a collective thing, to actually make their way forward. I mean, one of the things, you know, like, and it's been there, as you say, quoting that bit from the book, I mean, it's been there right from the earlier settlement. You know, there were people who wanted to have a better relationship with the First Peoples, you know, that was something that was really very actively argued for. You know, there was... there was a real debate around things right from the very beginning. I mean, one of the but we've sort of not been good at remembering those things, you know, right. the good bits. And so, I mean, one of the stories that I quite like is, you know, that the struggle, for instance, to end convict transportation, you know, was a huge campaign, you know, and it was won, and convict transportation to the eastern colonies stopped in 1850 or whatever it was. Now, that should be a day that we absolutely celebrate. Mm. Now, that is a real marking of a society that said, actually, we don't want to be the place you send your convicts to, you know, in the way that the settlement was first established. That should be a really marking. Anyway, that was a pretty big achievement. But people wouldn't even know about it. You know, it's just completely become invisible. So I think that contest is very present. The uniqueness stuff, you know, I don't know. That's a hard question. I don't think I can answer that. I have to write another book on that.
0: Because I definitely felt it when I've gone through school and you know, turned 18 and stuff. And I was like, you know, what is the idea of being an Australian? What does it mean? And then you travel and you go overseas and you talk to other people and you meet other people, and they're like, they kind of define it for you. Yeah. They kind of can see in you what it means to be an Australian because it's not what they're used to.
1: Yeah. Yeah.
0: I wonder, do you think as a country we've discussed what our identity means more than any other country? Because I don't know, do you see the Americans and the Brits discussing like what it means to be American and British in the same way we do?
1: No, I don't. And I think that, you know, like the Brits have been absolutely hopeless at discussing, you know, the legacies of colonisation and empire. You know, like absolutely hopeless. I mean, until relatively recently, they just didn't even acknowledge, you know, that happened and that reshaped their society. I mean, it just couldn't do it. The Americans go back to their sort of founding principles and rehash them. And we sort of, you know, I think there'd been, there's waves of discussing and talking and debating what it means to be Australian. And you saw it in that sort of pre-Federation period where there's a really intense discussion about what sort of society did you want to create? You know, what sort of place did it want to be? And there were a lot of sort of really, really good ideas that didn't get up, you know, like, you know, whether there should be a Bill of Rights, whether citizenship should be defined, whether women should have the vote, you know, whether there should be recognition of First Nations people. I mean, those debates were very live. But then once the settlement's reached, you don't actually talk about it anymore. In that period after the Second World War, you know, it's a very active sort of discussion about what it meant to be Australian. Certain things happened, you know, the migration stuff happened, the reconstruction of the economy happens, but then it doesn't get talked about much anymore. And then you get to the sort of 70s period and it happens again. And you know, when John Howard became Prime Minister in 1996, he said something like, oh, people are sick of the endless seminar on Australian identity. Let's stop doing that. And he very effectively did stop that conversation. And it was just, in my view, starting to get to a point, because by that stage, the true import of the sort of the treatment of First Nations people was becoming very clear. The treatment of women, you know, like all of those things were very much in the public discussion. And by stopping that conversation, we're now in a position where everyone's got their own little bit of an idea, but we've actually forgotten about how you actually have that bigger conversation. And I think that that's, I mean, we're seeing it playing out now in the sort of whole social cohesion debate, that it's not, we're not, because we've lost the language to talk about it beyond best little multicultural country in the world, we've actually forgotten how to do that. And so I think finding the tools to do it in a way that goes beyond a politician saying, Australia's the greatest country in the earth. Well, actually, it's not. You know, it's a work in progress. And so I think that programs like yours and, you know, things like, the part of the reason I was doing the book and the TV show is just to try and trigger a conversation that says, actually, I don't know the answers to all these questions, but we've got to sort of try and work it out together.
0: Why do you think it is? Why do you think it is that we haven't talked about our history, even between the good and the bad? Mm. Like the Americans, they talk about their history all the time.
1: Absolutely.
0: Why do you think as a country we've kind of chosen to not?
1: Look, I do think that that Howard period shut down a lot of discussion and just said, don't, you know, let's not talk about it anymore. It's too whatever. I think that was a quite deliberate political strategy, and I think, and Howard himself has said this, that he wanted to create something which people could hang on to. So the sort of glorification of the First World War and the sort of whole Anzac tradition was something that people could hang on to without going into the more messy, complicated stuff. So I think that deliberate effort to shut down a discussion has really been quite important. Of course, it coincided with the sort of internationalisation of the economy as well. So people, and young people especially, you know, think I'm a citizen of the world. You know, I can go anywhere. I can do whatever I like. You know, this is a big open world, and you know, I'll find my place. But the sort of economic structure became much more globalised as well. So talking about something that was particularly Australian became more difficult because there weren't a lot of the prompts around. The sort of early stages of the culture wars, you know, attacking the sort of creation of Australian film and literature, you know, public broadcasting, all of those sorts of things made it more difficult. You know, it seemed to be oppositional rather than mainstream. And then, of course, the other bit of that is that during that period from 96 to now, the population has increased hugely, and we've not really, because we've not kept having that conversation with the intensity that we needed to, we haven't actually put out the lines that make it possible for other people to both understand what went on before, but also to find their way of really engaging with something that's unique. One of the things that an image that stays in my mind is that, you know, when you're in a big airport, you know, like one of the ones in the Middle East that you no longer go to, and there's those endless, travelator things, you know, you stand up with your bag. And it depends where you get on. You know, like if you get on at point A, you know, you get to see the whole journey. If you get on at point Z or, you know, point F down there, you see a very different part of the journey. And I think because of Australia being a settlement society, it's a bit like that. You know, I got on, you know, in the late 1950s. Well, you got on, you know, a long time later. Mm. And what you see is quite different because you don't know what's gone before, really. Mm. Well,
0: there's something interesting in that, because how do you create an idea and an identity if every single decade, so many new people come with their own ideas and identity of what it means to even just be human. We've had, you know, you have the waves of colonization and then the waves of post-war migration and gold rush migration. How do you keep a constant identity through that? And it almost feels like that would be something that a Howard or a conservative prime minister would jump for, to be like, even if you come to this country, you've got to have an Australian identity. You've got to understand what Australia means. But we've failed to do that. Shutting down the conversation has led to that.
1: Well, and I think that we got caught up, you know, like the big innovations, you know, in sort of cultural exchange and political innovations, you know, in the 70s, you know, and into the 80s and then on a bit, were really profound, you know, like it was there in literature, it was there in film, it was there in music, it was there in, you know, all that sort of creative space, but it was there in political things as well. It was there in Australia increasingly taking a position as a sort of third power, you know, a middle power, exercising its authority, being sort of innovative in, you know, like areas of women's rights and gay rights and environment and so on. I mean, all of those things were really, really important part of Australia. So, look, I think that in closing some of that discussion down, it was an attempt to hold on to a much simpler notion of Australia. And in fact, it was much more complicated. And that was a bit threatening for people, you know, who'd been, you know, who were comfortable in an old way of seeing things. And so, I mean, the example that I'd sort of point to in a way was that when the current Prime Minister, Albanese, announced on his election victory night that he wanted to have the referendum into a meaningful recognition of Aboriginal First Nations people, and that the voice would be put up for a referendum. Now, at one level, that was, you know, he'd said it during the campaign. It wasn't, you know, it shouldn't have been a surprise. At one level, and he says this in his sort of interviews, you know, following the anniversary of his election, you know, the last time, he said it was a request that came from the First Nations people after the constitutional convention that they had at Uluru, and so it was the right thing to do. But what he failed to do as Prime Minister, in my view, was he failed to make it about all of us. It wasn't just about giving Aboriginal and First Nations people recognition in a way that they were seeking, but it was actually about the whole country. It was about the whole country recognising that this was something that was truly unique, this sort of 65,000 years of civilizations. That was something really special and unique, and it actually touches us all. And I thought that that sort of bifurcation, in a sense, that, oh, they asked for it and I'm trying to do it for them, and that's a good, it's a good thing, missed the bigger argument, which is, until Australia as a nation can actually come to terms with what that means, what that ancient history is, how it affects contemporary life, how it's, you know, it's come at such an enormous cost and at great benefits as well. Unless you can actually deal with that, you haven't got the baselines right for having a big conversation about what it means to be Australian, because you're still denying something which is so integral to it. So that's a long way around from your question, but, you know, you can see how my mind's going into that sort of space, that you've got to, until you can actually recognise what makes the place unique, at its core, it is that ancient story, those ancient peoples and those ancient ways of doing things still here, and then you've got the sort of settlement processes that have followed since. You've got to actually have that, that whole perspective when you're coming up with something that, that is about the place.
0: Okay, so let's break down some of the topics that you kind of go over in the book about. I want to look at each of the kind of values or markers of identity that we use in Australia. So let's start with mateship, right? In your book, you have this line, which I found really interesting. The dirty little truth about the Australian attachment to fairness is that it's always been partial. It was a bit like mateship. You choose your mates. You look out for them rather than commitment to an all-encompassing principle like of the French, liberté, égalité, fraternité. Do you think that's true? Do you think that mateship is by nature excludes?
1: Well, I think there's been a fair bit of mateship that's excluded, yes, absolutely. And I think, you know, in its sort of very maleness, you know, it's an exclusionary thing as well, you know, that, that it's, mateship is something that happens between blokes, you know. So, look, I think it, you know, you choose your mates. I do think that that's true, you know. And, of course, there are random circumstances that throw you into proximity with somebody else and they become your mate because, you know, by chance exposure. I think that the whole the fairness thing is, you know, I think when you talk about values in Australia and you look at the sort of international surveys of values and you hear it then when your politicians talk about things, like, well, it's the faith in the rule of law. Well, I don't think that's a value. You know, that's either, you know, like that's the nature of the structural thing. The rule of law is a structural thing. It's not a value.
0: But us being sticklers for the rules, what about that?
1: Well, sticklers for the rules, it's a survival thing, I think. You know, I think that comes out of a sort of survivalist mentality, you know. And I do think that the notion of fairness is one which is fairly unique in Australia. And I think that there's a long history that follows that through and we can talk about that. So people are very sensitive to fairness and very aware when something is unfair. At a sort of almost instinctive sort of level. And I think that there is something pretty distinctive about Australia in terms of that. Sorry, I've lost your question.
0: Well, where do you think that comes from?
1: I think there are a couple of things. I mean, I think I think that that sort of convict process, you know, was obviously really formative in that, you know, what was fair and what was not fair and, you know, it was fundamentally unfair. I mean, it took on a separate sort of life during the sort of the whole sort of sporting process, attachment to sport, you know, what was fair, what was fair on a playing field, what was fair in a game, you know, who was cheating on, betting on horses or whatever. So there's a history of how that comes into being through that. But I think it's something that that people can hang on to because it's almost like a childish sort of attachment. You know, when you're a little kid, you know, hey, that's not fair, you know. And so at its best, I think it's something that's really, you know, you can really build on. I mean, what we've seen, though, is fairness being used in a very partial sort of sense. I use the examples during COVID, you know, of the very partial fairness that attached, you know. It's the sort of lifters and leaners, you know, that the politicians like to talk about. Now, I think if there's a way of really trying to institute a sort of notion of fairness, you know, very deeply and honestly and recognising where the gaps are, that's a great tool, you know. So I think that there is something really valuable and special about that idea that Australia has got a history of and has got a way of building on.
0: In multiculturalism, has become such a defining word in Australia. Mm. And John Howard kind of talks about, you know, we don't want multiculturalism, we want Australian culture. Mm. And I wonder if within multiculturalism and all of its benefits it's brought, whether there is something in not saying like we should wipe out every other culture, like maybe John Howard's suggesting, but saying what is it that makes us all one people with multiple cultures? Yeah. What is that Australian element to it? What do you think that message is to that a leader could potentially, a leader or anyone in society could bring forward to bring that conversation? What is the message of an aspirational Australia and an idea of an Australia that is more nuanced and true to
1: And that's sort of outward looking and inclusive and, you know, actually values human rights? I mean, it seems to me that they're the core things. I mean, one of the things that struck me, this sort of two things that I pick up on what you're saying. One of the things that struck me after the Bondi attack, and the governments responded by doing punitive things, you know, banning marches, you know, all that sort of stuff. You know, on one level, you understand that desire to punish, you know, the desire to actually shut things down, because this was a terrible sort of assault on not just the sort of Jewish community, but on the nation as a whole. You know, it was just a terrible thing. And one of the things that really struck me was that Australia has never adopted the UN Declaration of Human Rights. Mm. It's never adopted a bill or an act which is, setting out what the human rights are of people who live in this country. It's not there in the Constitution. It's not there, you know, it's there in bits of legislation here and there, but there's not an overarching thing. And part of the argument about why it had never happened was that there was never a political moment which was so serious that you actually needed to actually articulate the human rights of Australians in legislation. And it seemed to me that Bondi, once the horror and the pain of it subsides, provides that sort of moment, that it says, actually, if we're going to be punishing bad behaviour, let's start off with articulating what we aspirationally see as good behaviour. What are the rights that we think that people who live in this country have as an intrinsic human right? Once you've established that, you can punish the bad behaviour. You can outlaw stuff very much more effectively because everyone's got a shared view of what it actually means. So at one level, I come back to a sort of legislative sort of thing that says, this is a moment when we need a Human Rights Act in this country, which is contemporary and expansive and inclusive and says to everyone that this is what it takes to belong. It's not rule of law or Australian values or, you know, waffly stuff. You know, what does it actually mean in really practical, down-to-earth terms? Now, that would seem to me to be a really good starting point for that sort of conversation. Historically, it's been rejected in Australia because the states thought that a national human rights thing would diminish their rights. That's gone now. You know, that's no longer an impulse that was once there. Queensland and Victoria and the ACT have had human rights acts that have been accepted by both Conservative and Labor governments for a considerable period of time. The polling now says that something like 80%, 87% of the population thinks there should be such an act in Australia. And you've, in a funny sort of way, the rise of the libertarian right and their attachment to freedom of speech and, you know, all the rest of it actually provides a platform for it as well. So that would seem to me to be a very practical political way that you could actually drive that conversation. So we're actually going to define in legislation what human rights mean in Australia. And we're going to introduce an act and, you know, there were three Australians who were actively involved in drafting that UN Declaration of Human Rights. We still haven't done it. You know, this is a chance to do it. So that would be one way that I think that you could use the negatives of the moment to actually say, let's take it to another level and really, you know, what parliaments do is legislation. Let's find a way of doing this. So that would be one way that I think you could actually politically use this time to actually just redefine things.
0: And I think you could almost do it in a more Australian way than, you know, the American way of, you know, you have freedom to do whatever you want. Mm. I think we value freedom from a lot more here. You know, you actually have freedom from people going out of their way with guns to harm you in the street. Like, you know, they don't really address that freedom in America, it's all freedom to own a gun.
1: That's right. It's the individual. It's the individual rather than the collective.
0: Yeah, the collective freedom from those kind of collective of good that we have in Australia. So,
1: yeah, I think, and you know, it's also about, I mean, I think one of the things that is not uniquely Australia, but distinctively Australian, is the sort of sense that the government ought to. The government ought to do this, you know, whatever it might be. And that goes right back, you know, because, and it goes back to the sort of settlement process, you know, that you had to wait for stuff to come from London. So the government ought to, you know, like it's really deep in the culture. And so I think that, you know, moving beyond that to, you know, because, you know, a declaration of rights implies responsibilities as well. And it also imposes on governments a way of behaving appropriately. Mm. And so you've seen that now, I mean, most dramatically, I guess, with the robo-debt, you know, process, that the government didn't behave appropriately and it deliberately didn't behave appropriately, or the agencies of government didn't behave appropriately. So, you know, a legislative framework to that, you know, it would be really important. I mean, it pops up in weird ways. I've in recent times had a bit to do with the aged care system. The new Aged Care Act, it starts with this wonderful declarations of the rights of the older person, you know, the right to be consulted, the right to be involved, you know, blah, blah, blah. It's all lovely. Then the back end of the legislation is all about establishing a market, you know, and so there's a real tension in that. So I think in all of these little areas, you can actually go to something which, I mean, you know, you ask a question of what could a politician do? Well, I think that's what a politician could do, is actually really do the serious work of

0: benefits. And I think that it's got great people, great institutions, but I think we need to be a bit braver, a bit more courageous, a bit more willing to go back to first principles so that you're actually finding solutions rather than just putting Band-Aids on things as you go along. And so I think the courage and the boldness of doing that. I mean, there are plenty of lessons from history of how that's happened, and I think there's enormous potential. I worry that we're being too timid and that we're not being rigorous enough in trying to pursue that, and that we slip into a sort of an individualistic thing. I think the great strength of Australia is that collective stuff. And if we can help encourage politicians and others to find the courage to do that, that will be to our advantage.
1: Amazing. Thank you so much.
0: My pleasure. Thank you.
1: Julianne is someone that I really admire. She thinks so deeply and articulates so well the things that she's trying to say. So I would highly recommend anyone read this book, and I would recommend you also check out her column for The Guardian. I just want to finish off the episode by reading out something from the final page of the book. Goes, "Be bold, be bold, be bold. Reform is hard but worth it. Adopting this ambition and applying the values of respect and truthfulness, imagination, fairness, and egalitarianism would be a start. Platitudes and myths are not enough. A fully formed nation grounded in a civic, not ethnic, way of belonging without fear is still possible. The soul of the nation has a rich inner life. It holds the dreams and stories of those who have always been here and those who have come in waves ever since." Thank you for listening. For the full conversation, search for How We Got Here in Spotify or the Apple Podcast app. This show is hosted and produced by me, David Tom, with original music by Anya Hayward.

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0: Hello and welcome to another edition of Level Up Down Under here on your one and only 2SER 107.3. I'm Tom.
1: And I'm Adam. We've got a great show ahead of you today. Tom is going to be reviewing games,
0: Yes, more than one. Have you ever wanted to play a game, but you wanted to play it differently and with friends, even though it's not a multiplayer game? You've got to stick around for that.
1: And then we will be getting into my final interview from Alt Games in Parramatta. I'm going to cry. It's all over.
0: What are we going to do after this?
1: We'll go to Alt Games again.
0: That's true. We'll have to wait, though, till next year.
1: Exactly. But before all that, let's get into the news.
0: That's right, of course. But don't forget, you're listening to
2: Level Up Down Under.
0: Rockstar Games have launched pre-orders for their anticipated launch of Grand Theft Auto 6, which is set to release on November 19. The announcement was preceded by the reveal of a standard and ultimate edition of the game, alongside over 50 new screenshots, which has drawn criticism over the company gating potential gameplay features behind the more expensive edition of the game. Further reports confirm that the physical edition will not launch with a disc, but rather a download code. In Australia, the game will retail at $129.95 for a standard copy or $159.95 for the Ultimate Edition. After speculation over the last month, Sony has confirmed that Bungie, developers of Destiny 2 and Marathon, will be receiving significant layoffs to the team. In a blog post, Sony reported that most of the Destiny team would be let go, alongside some members of the Marathon team. Destiny 2 recently wrapped up active development after the announcement the game would no longer receive content updates after June.

0: June. While an exact number of staff layouts wasn't revealed, the news comes after the extraction shooter Marathon underperformed against Sony's expectations. In further Sony news, the company has announced that users who purchase digital video content from Studio Canal on its PlayStation platform will lose access after September 1. Over 550 titles are affected, ranging from Terminator 2, Rambo First Blood, and Hot Fuzz. There has been no comment on Sony whether users will be refunded for loss of access. This follows after the company similarly removed Discovery TV shows from their platform in 2023. Microsoft has announced yet another price increase for its Xbox series of consoles. The announcement comes after a little over a year since their last price increase, alongside the announcement that they will cease production of the 2TB Xbox Series X. While new Australian prices haven't been confirmed yet, US models range from an increase of about $100 to $150. Xbox stated that these increases once again are the result of storage and memory prices increasing, and expects the pricing of these components to double again by autumn 2027. And finally, data firm Newzoo has published a new report indicating that the video game market in 2025 generated over $200 billion in revenue. The milestone was a 9.1% increase from 2024 and marks the most amount of money the industry has ever made in a single financial year. 56% of this revenue, a sum of $113.3 billion, was reported to come from the mobile market, with PC and consoles both contributing 22% of total revenue each. China led country revenue at $54.6 billion, with the US behind at $50.8 billion. And that's it from the Level Up Down Under news desk. Now, back to the studio.
1: Thanks for that, Tom. That was the news. You're listening to Level Up Down Under here on 2SER. And if you'd like to tell us about how annoyed you are at Rockstar Games, you can text in at 0468 441073. Tom, are you as annoyed as I am?
0: Well, I mean, on one hand, this it feels like it was inevitable, right? I mean, we all hoped maybe it wouldn't be the case. But when it comes to, I mean, there's multifaceted things about this announcement that Rockstar has made. That
1: everything's annoying about this announcement.
0: Well, yeah, frankly. I mean, first of all, you've got those 50 new screenshots. They're all just advertising all these gated features of the Ultimate Edition that if you pay for the regular edition, you won't get. And on top of that, as I guess an extra spit in the face, that regular edition is priced higher than your regular AAA game that will come out like this year.
1: Yeah, it's like probably not the most expensive game ever, but the most expensive mainstream game ever.
0: Yeah.
1: And like, and then to say, hey, that's not enough. We actually want $30 more and you'll get more game. I'm like, give me all the game.
0: Yeah.
1: Like,
0: well, because I think, and this is pure speculation on my part, is that probably in some sense, when you have a game that's this anticipated, you know people are going to want to experience as much of it as possible. So you can, you know, essentially goad consumers to want to spend more on the Ultimate Edition. And this is not the first time they did it. They did it for Red Dead Redemption 2 as well. They gated a whole, like, gang hideout mission you could do. So, it unfortunately, there was precedent there.
1: Yeah, they did it with GTA 5 as well. Like, I remember, but I think it was just like a blimp.
0: Oh, you got the blimp. Pre-order bonus. Whatever the Goodyear equivalent of the blimp is, the fun year, fun time blimp. I feel
1: like even that was part of a special edition. Like it was a bit more.
0: Well, I mean, and that brings us on to the next point. In terms of editions, like, well, if you want to buy a physical edition, well, you're not getting a disc, are you?
1: Yeah, which is like half the reason I'd pre-order. So, like, I don't know about other people, but I like having the physical thing. Like,
0: absolutely.
1: You never know, a few years down the line, you just want to put the disc in and play it.
0: Yeah.
1: But now it's like, with how companies have been, when you buy a digital game, you don't really know it's yours or if it's going to be pulled at some point. Or
0: absolutely. And you even mentioned last week, you know, the first thing you do when you get GTA is pop the disc in, turn your internet off so you can play the 1.0 version. Well, you can't do that now.
1: I'm going to have to download the game and then turn my internet off.
0: I mean, you can certainly try, but
1: just stop auto-updating, I
0: guess. Yeah, it certainly speaks to the volume of, like, games preservation and, you know, asking the question of, do you actually own the games that you're purchasing? Because at this rate, you're buying a download code. That could, at this point in time, be revoked for any reason. Now, of course, if it did, everyone would be, you know, up in arms, yeah. But it's a dangerous precedent because you can't buy a used copy of GTA 6. Maybe you wanted to wait a year, see what it's like, get it a little cheaper. You can't do that now.
1: And if it's not that great, you can't trade it in.
0: Yeah.
1: Make $2 and
0: go for something else. No. Sharing games, it's going to be a lot tougher. So, well, it has soured the anticipation a little bit, but we'll just have to wait and see.
1: We didn't even talk about the subscription.
0: Yeah, exactly. Oh, yeah, so GTA Plus. Oh, man. Oh, yeah. We're going to have to deep dive into this at some point. Look, that is what has been dominating the news cycle this week and dominating Level Up Down Under's news talk as well. But, of course, we've got plenty more things to talk about here on Level Up Down Under. So don't go anywhere. We'll be right back. 2SER. Hello again. It is I, Thomas.
1: Thomas.
0: And I'm here. Yes, because I have been experiencing a new way to play a single-player game this week. It has been very interesting, and you might require some friends to do it, but it has been a lot of fun. No, I hope I don't lose you there.
1: Oh, okay.
0: Essentially, have you ever wanted to have like a more cooperative experience with a single-player game? I mean, maybe you've wanted to experience a single-player game in a new way that maybe you've played it so many times that it honestly you could play it in your sleep. Look no further to this new community phenomenon called Archipelago. It's new to me because okay. I hadn't found it before. It's actually been around for a few years, it's been a ton of fun. But you might ask, well, actually, what is Archipelago? Well, the one phrase I would give to describe it would be multi-world, multi-game randomizer.
1: Okay, multi-world. So which kind of worlds are we talking about?
0: Well, I mean, that's the beautiful thing. You can kind of choose whatever world you want because it all stems from a popular mod hack that people used to do for games called a randomizer, where you essentially would take all the items in progress that you would unlock in this game and you put them in different orders, so maybe different parts of the map, forcing you to play the game in a new way, maybe using abilities you wouldn't have expected or get to later in the game. So I'll give you one example, a very popular one, Super Metroid, for example. If you've ever played that, like one of the first abilities you get is the Morph Ball. It lets you crawl and get in under the tight spaces. But if you play a randomizer, maybe you get a late game ability like the Screw Attack, which essentially lets you fly, honestly, and then you can find other areas. But you can't crawl, so you're still locked out of things.
1: So is there chances that you might get stuck?
0: Well, potentially, but the systems, like the randomizer that they make these days, is very robust, where they can actually figure out logic where you can get the right items that will still let you beat it in an order. So essentially, you take this randomizer aspect and you blend it together with as many games as you want, and then you have Archipelago. So instead of randomizing an item that you find within your own game, you're actually connecting to other people's games, and you can find their items in your own game and vice versa. So you have to work together to beat your games together.
1: Okay. Still sounds a bit confusing. Can you give us an example of how that might play out?
0: Okay, so recently I was in an Archipelago run with a few friends of mine. Shout outs Bembo, Crazy Couch, they're great guys. Check them out if you haven't already. We had four games in our pool: Sonic Adventure 2, Doom, which I played, Legend of Zelda Skyward Sword, and Simpsons Hit and Run. I mean, certified hood classic, you know. And essentially, the way it works is that each game has a criteria. So in my game, Doom, I had to beat all 32 levels to complete my game. And, you know, if you're playing Legend of Zelda, you got to beat the final boss. Simpsons Hit and Run, you got to collect all the collectibles. So we all had that goal. But as you go around your levels, you pick up items. And they call them checks in Archipelago, where essentially when you collect those, it sends a kind of a signal to the server that you all connect to. And then it gives that item that is being randomly assigned. So maybe I'm playing Doom and I need to get key cards to beat all the levels. But when I pick up what would normally be a key card, it's actually, a dungeon key for Skyward Sword. And then maybe when you're in that dungeon, you find the key card that I need to beat my level. So it comes all out of order, but you all jump in like maybe a Discord call or something like that, and you work together to try and figure out what route you need to go to figure all this out. It's honestly a ton of fun. And it's a really cool way to experience a game that you've played a lot of.
1: Yeah, this seems like a very motivational way to get through a game. Like, I've been meaning to finish Final Fantasy VI.
0: Oh, right.
1: But, like, I can't find the motivation. Maybe if someone was telling me, hey, get back on, I need a keycard.
0: Well, yeah, I mean, that's the beautiful thing. You can play this in a number of ways. You can play it together at the same time, or you can do a thing in the community they call async, where you can jump in this lobby and you can play it at your own pace. So maybe you log on independently, you do everything you can, and then until you get stuck, and then you go wait for someone else to log in and then find your stuff there. But that brings me to the aspect that, you know, this is a very collaborative community environment. And if you do want to get in on this action, it is unfortunately only available on PC because of all of the, you know, tools that necessitate getting all these to run together and talk to each other. But it's a wonderful active community. And there's a lot of first time people who are programming the logic to make these games work. I mean, they've got like hundreds of games supported right now. So there's bound to be something that you would enjoy there. And yeah, all these mods enable this access to work together because you connect to this central server to make the brains behind all of it, essentially. So it's honestly a wonderful, you know, thing to be a part of. And it has made me appreciate, you know, some of the games that I've been like looking behind as well and just maybe wanted to re-experience. Like, maybe I'm telling myself, maybe I'll finally beat Banjo-Kazooie if I do it in a chopped up randomized order. But yeah, if you're looking at that, yeah, definitely check it out on PC there. I think archipelago.gg is the website you can go to. And then you can find out all the information about how to set that up and then strap in for a hell of a time. Let's just say that much.
1: Yeah, sounds like a lot of fun.
0: Absolutely. But yeah, I figured on brand of kind of that collaborative element, and since one of my mates played Sonic Adventure 2, I figured I'd bring in a cover from one of my favorite punk bands called Prince Daddy and the Hyena, covering a song from Sonic Adventure 2. You might know it as Escape from the City, but you're listening here on Level Up Down Under. Don't go anywhere.

0: Hey, this is Sean, producer from the Friday Daily. 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
1: Hi, I'm Nikki Fashion. I'm one of the co-stars of Gay Waves. And we love it here at Gay Waves because 2SER, our parent station, is so inclusive and so community-minded. We just love it. And let's face it, they let me talk.
2: 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I'm Tom, and I believe, Adam, you've made another trip, or what should we say, final trip, to the wonderful land of alt games to bring back an exclusive interview from one of the devs on the floor.
3: That's right. This is my final interview from alt games. And this time we're going a little downer and underer than ever before, because this one actually comes to us from New Zealand. And it's a bit of an interesting chat because they do things a little bit different down there in terms of government funding and all that fun stuff. But yeah, we've got Tena Tanoi, the game director for Shapesender Deluxe at Dead Teapot Games. You might hear, because this is the last interview I did at Alt Games, you might hear I'm a little bit tired and maybe I get a little bit starstruck in the middle when I found out some of the other games he's worked on. But it's a really interesting chat. We'll send it to you right now.
2: Yeah, let's have a listen.
3: Just to start off with, could we get an introduction for yourself, your team, the game you've shown today?
4: Yeah, so I'm Tana. I'm the director of Dead Teapot, which is my studio. We're based in Wellington in New Zealand. And on the team, there's me, Finn Michelanian, my audio engineer, an art director, Poppy Gerard, and a narrative designer, Zach Davidson. And so together we're working on Shapesender Deluxe.
3: So what's sort of the elevator pitch for your game? What do you tell people when you want them to play it?
4: So the game's like a physics puzzle game about getting shapes from one spot to another, but you've also got your new best friend Cindy, who's there to teach you how to do it, there how to give you challenges, banter with you. But as the game progresses, it starts also becoming about your relationship with Cindy and how that evolves throughout the game.
3: And is this like you and your team's first big release, or have you done stuff in the past people might know about?
4: So previously, me and Poppy Durant, the art director, we worked at Dinosaur Polo Club, and there we worked on games like Mini Metro and Mini Motorways and some other stuff that hasn't come out yet. And so that's where my background is. And you can see a lot of the parallels between Shapesender Deluxe and Mini Motorways, both in its design and its artistic inspirations and things like that.
3: I didn't realize you were the same. Yeah, that's a great game. That's like my morning get one out of the way wake up game.
4: Thank you. Yeah, it's a really good game.
3: What's the timeline on this game like? Is there a demo out?
4: So on Steam right now, you can go and play the demo, but it'll be being removed at the end of April because we've got a lot of exciting plans in the coming months, and so we just want to give all of our attention to that, and we're looking to release the game this year.
3: Okay, yeah, that sounds cool. How's your experience within the local indie game dev industry here in New Zealand? Just what's your experience?
4: I have a lot of friends in the Australian games industry, so it's been really fun visiting old games and hanging out with all of them. I have so many friends boothing here today, and it's been really fun to catch up with all the events like Serenade and Waypoint as well. Back in New Zealand, we have, the culture's a little different, it's very collaborative still, and I run the Game Developers of Wellington meetups in Wellington, I help run it with my committee, which is really fun. We do like, every month we try and hang out, showcase what we're up to, or do talks, basically, like that. And I find the New Zealand industry is really supportive of each other, which is really, really cool. So we have so many different angles and organizations of people who are all just uplifting each other, and it's really fun.
3: Yeah, that's awesome, man. Has there been a lot of support from like gamers, from other game developers, from the government?
4: The New Zealand game scene is really in a really exciting place right now. We have actually quite a lot of support from the government between Code New Zealand, and also there's like a rebate at the moment for the larger studios. They can claim some of the tax back on making games. And then the industry itself is also really supportive of each other. So We have events like Play by Play. It's like one of my favorite conferences. It's part of the New Zealand Games Festival. And so that's a whole bunch of different events, including the PAVS, which is the New Zealand Game Awards, and a bunch of other stuff. And yeah, really supportive. It's a fun industry to be in, and New Zealand's kind of really making it work at the moment.
5: It's good to hear. Maybe we can learn something over here from you guys over there. So what do festivals like Alt Games do for yourself and the local community?
4: For me, it's really awesome to come see people playing the game and just have being able to tell people about it and get people's feedback on different pieces of the game. Like, when you're early in development and you're at a showcase like this, it is so amazing to just see people playing your game and seeing what they, you know, rub up against, what's annoying to them and what stuff they love, and it allows you to lean into that and make your game better as a result. And I think there's a particular benefit of having a festival attention span, if that makes sense, playing your game, because if they're still playing your game at a festival, which is loud and noisy, they're going to have a great time playing it at home when they're comfortable on their couch.
3: That was my interview from Alt Games with Tenet Noy, the game director from Shapesender Deluxe at Dead Teapot Games. Alt Games was such a privilege to be at. It was so much fun. So many games to play and people to talk to, even if I wasn't going around interviewing people. The game devs from here in Australia, they were happy to have a chat with anyone, show them how their game works. Before all that, that game is coming out near the end of this year. You can't forget that. Got to advertise them. It's coming out near the end of this year, and you can still download the demo. In the interview, he did say they were pulling it to do some new exciting changes. But yeah, you can still get it on Steam for the PC, so be quick. So once again, Alt Games was a lot of fun. I'm looking forward to it again next year because it seems to have been such a big success.
6: Yeah, seemed like such a really fun time to be at, and locally no less.
3: Yeah, definitely. Hopefully Tom can come next year.
6: Yes, I hope I can make it. I was very unfortunate and sad that I missed out, but I really hope to be there next year. And we can bring you all the latest scoops from then. But before that, we're going to throw just quickly, but we'll be right back. Don't go anywhere, of course. 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
7: I wanted to say something about these video games. They are warping our kids' minds. My son's dog, Bugo, got hit by a truck, and he says, Mommy, Mommy, where's the reset button? Kids these days, they think life is a game. It is very, very serious. I let my kid play video games, and now he runs around the house looking for gold coins. This is teaching our children to go chase money. My little Sam's been playing this new video game called Pogo the Monkey. His shop teacher called me today. And Sam made a homemade banana cannon in shop class and was lobbing them across the street at a fast food restaurant. And it's all because of video games.
8: 2SER, fight!
6: You heard it here there, the video game epidemic. What are we going to do about it?
3: Play video games.
6: Yeah, ignore what they say. Play video games. But of course, that leads us towards the end of the show. But I believe we do have at least a couple of new releases coming out, you know, as they say.
9: More games! More games! Yeah!
3: That's right, Tom. We've got one big one this year, this day, this week for me. It's Rhythm Heaven Groove. Get into the groove with the newest entry in the Rhythm Heaven series, Rhythm Heaven Groove. This one's like everyone who knows it. It's super keen for this one to come out.
6: I mean, it's on Switch 1, so, you know, you don't have to buy a whole new console to play it. And I hear you're a pretty big Rhythm Heaven fan. Is that right?
3: Yeah, exactly. Like, I go into CEX, I buy all the old copies for the DS. It's just really cool. The music's always really great. We might have to have some next week after
6: Absolutely.
3: This comes out.
6: We'll have to make sure of it there. I mean, I've always been a rhythm game fan, but I somehow have avoided Rhythm Heaven. What am I missing out on?
3: Honestly, it's a style, it's a feeling, it's all about the rhythm. It's like it knows exactly what it is, and it's just a lot of fun. I don't know how much more to explain it. It's just get into it.
6: Yeah, no, absolutely. Well, of course, that about brings us toward the end of the show.
2: 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We thank you so much. Any closing remarks there, Adam?
3: I can't wait to play Rhythm Heaven Groove.
2: This guy, he can't get enough of his Rhythm Heaven. But as always, let us know what you've been playing. We might even be able to respond to you. We never know what we can do here on 2SER. But I figured we'd end the show with a lovely track from the one and only Toby Fox. I've been going back through his catalogue for so long now. I've forgotten how many absolute classics that this guy can make. It's kind of like a one-man army here. And with the release of Deltarune Chapter 5, the long-awaited RPG that's continuing, I figured we'd throw back to a older track from the first release, Chapter 1. This one is called Field of Hopes and Dreams. Of course, you've been listening to 2SER 107.3. I've been Tom.
3: I've been Adam.
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1: It's the Download Disco.
0: Yes, it's the Download Disco. My name's Colin Ho.
1: My name's Teresa Tan, and we are in the studio live playing some brand new music for you. We're not a trio tonight. Lorna Clarkson is taking a well-deserved break.
0: Yes,
1: incredible
0: indeed.
1: Show last week.
0: Oh, yeah, absolutely. Killer. Speaking of incredible shows, big shout out to Level Up Down Under before us. Shout out to Adam and Tom. I too am also looking forward to the new Rhythm Heaven. It's going to be very hard knowing it, but it's going to be fun. So if you've missed their show, which is awesome, it's all things video games and great video game tunes too, you can always tune in on Saturday morning. I believe my brain is escaping me. Is it 8:30? No, 9:30? 10:30? It's 10:30. So 10:30 Saturday, Level Up Down Under. Make sure you check them out. All right, what have we got on the show today, Teresa?
1: Well, I know that you've got some possibly music from video games.
0: Yes.
1: I personally would love to hear the music from a game called Rez. Do you remember that game?
0: It's so good.
1: This is a killer track right here. This is Wrong by Mokhtar.
0: Oh, yeah.
1: And it's on Steel City Disc Records.
0: Nice.
1: I've also got music from Food Man.
0: Oh, love it. Straight out of Japan.
1: Maybe some music from Ayubi. And I've got a Mexican compilation of bass, drum and bass, jungle.
0: Ooh.
1: Yeah, lots of bass music tonight.
0: I too may play a comp from Jeju Island in South Korea. They're celebrating the 10th anniversary, Oscillated. Also have some Roska. I think you have to say it like Roska. So it's a bit of UK funky today. Yeah. I'm going to play.
1: Wow.
0: And I've gone back into a bit of jungle, so I think that'll be pretty fun. I can see you've got the new EP, Don't Tell Anyone, from Rydeen and SOVBLKPSSY. I don't know how to pronounce that.
1: It's probably not. We probably shouldn't pronounce it on air.
0: Yeah, yeah. But
1: language one. No,
0: yeah,
1: joking.
0: but it's a
1: big one.
0: It's a big one. Yeah, undeniable. I think we should be doing a bass warning because it's going to be very bassy. All right.
1: Stick with us.
0: Going to SER.

0: 안녕하세요.
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for anyone wondering what this beautiful, beautiful track is, it's by DJ Foodman, godfather of Japanese juke and footwork. He's also a painter, and I would say he's also a sound designer. This is incredible. This track is called Hard Reclining. It's out the 10th of July on one and only Hyperdub. Please enjoy it. It's on an album called Hikarika Sashikomu.

And now we're on to a June release by a Vienna artist, producer, House of Skin. The track is New Physics, and you can find it on the label Jeopardize. I wanted to back announce it because actually Colin was really excited by the Food Man track and wanted to mix into another track that worked with the vibe, so keep your ears peeled because that's going to be coming up real soon.

Hey, hey, you're currently tuned into the Download Disco here on 2SER FM 107.3. You're with Teresa Tan and myself, Colin Ho, in the studio. We're kind of going a bit back to back. Oh, excuse me. We just played a few tracks alternating. Track you're hearing right now is Loco by Crespi Drum Syndicate, and that's off the release Colada Talk. Before that, Teresa dropped a super heavy vocal and bass tune that was called 420. Some of my favorite numbers. And that was the artist 420 featuring Necio. It's from the Future Sound of Mexico Volume 6, and that's off Tech Killer Recordings. Before that, I played you Surfing by DJ Buff with the aptly titled album Plunge. And Teresa kicked off that little block with New Physics by House of Skin. That's off the House of Skin EP. Jeopardize, did you have a bit more to say about that artist? Where they're from? Vienna. Yeah, they're from Vienna. Sorry, I caught Teresa unaware. You're currently here on the Download Disco. Hope you can stick with us. We're going to be with you here till 10.

And when people ask me, how the hell did you organize? The answer is simple. The answer is actually here in this room right now. The answer is the power of people when we come together. Well, you know what will change something? Direct action. And starting a revolution. And the revolution starting with yourself.

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Direct action. 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And the revolution starting with yourself. So we all need to do more. Because the worst thing we can do right now is nothing. Remind yourself who really has the power. The people will always rise above.

0: 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And that's the people will always rise above. Power to all people. And solidarity forever. 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And solidarity forever.
1: 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I'm high right now.

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3: 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The second record of the same title from the New York City multi-instrumentalist is a gem of collage songwriting and multi-layered nocturnal pop, soul and shoegaze. Your Day Will Come by Chanel Beads. 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
1: FME, you could even say.
0: Yes.
1: Like, I think there's a lot of FM synthesis going on.
0: It's called the FME EP, so.
1: Makes sense.
0: This is a track by Belfast producer Reggio.
1: Oh.
0: It's called FME.
1: Love
0: it. You guessed it, Colin.
1: Operators in the house.
0: It's out August 7th. So it's a bit upfront release and it's self-release.
1: Amazing.
0: And that's what's playing right now on Download Disco, 2SCR 107.3.
1: Love it.
0: Colin, do you want to do a quick back announcement on the tracks you've played?
1: I played you a track called Nice and Easy featuring MCGQ. That's by Freeze UK and the Subbase Project. And at the very top, I played you some Roska and Snowy with Stop and Wave. Do you have the track that you played?
0: Yeah, that the lovely track with a bit of vocal sampling in
1: there. The really heavy dub step one.
0: Yes, that was from a compilation from a few different artists called the Anti-War Dubs, put out by French record label Silage Collective, and that was by a producer from Paris called Axone, and
1: amazing.
0: It's called Organize. Out
1: sick.
0: 3rd of July.
1: Massive bass line on that one. Speaking of bass lines and dub, I played you a bit of dubstep. Toten Tans with Khan of Past Life. That's off Deep Medi Records. And then I think that just about brings us up to date. Do you want to play the next one? Should I play the next one? What are you feeling, Teresa?
0: Let's see what we've got in.
1: Yes.
0: In the bag.
1: Alrighty. Let's go have a look in our bag. We got a bit of time.
0: Just a reminder,
1: less time now.
0: If there's any tracks you want to know the name of, they will be posted live to the website.
1: www.later.com/downloaddisco.
0: And just a reminder, Colin, about the show for everyone.
1: Yes, we're called the Download Disco. Play you all styles, all genres. All genres too. and more BPMs. My name's Colin Ho. You just heard from Teresa Tan. Usually you also hear from Lorna Clarkson, who's taking a well-deserved break. And the three of us are the co-host, co-producers, co-DJs, co-triangles of the Download Disco.
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1: Up front. Left field.

0: It's 8:46. You're tuned into 2SER 107.3. Hope you're enjoying the tune so far. We are a two-hour show, 8 till 10 p.m. The Download Disco. All things electronic, all things upfront, brand new, on the cutting edge of electronic music. Tonight on the show, you've got myself, Teresa Tan, and co-producer Colin Ho, co-selector, co-DJ.
1: Yo, yo.
0: And our wonderful Lorna Clarkson.
1: Mm-hmm.
0: Number one DJ.
1: Number one.
0: Selector. Number one everything. She's taking a well-deserved break. Just want to do a quick back announce on the track that you heard just before. That was called Resinous Luster.
1: So good.
0: That track is fresh out. Came out about 3 days ago. And just before the end of financial year.
1: Tax deductible.
0: Hope you get your purchases in. It's the second release of this year from the Polish label No Photo Policy, and the artist is from New Zealand. They go by the name Mechanoreceptor, and they've got an EP coming out called Fractal Analysis. Hope you enjoyed that one. Very dubstep and bass influenced, and a bit of techno in there as well. Colin,
1: yes.
0: Tell us about this track.
1: This is K-Lone. I know... one of the favorites of this show, and it's a track called I Love You, I-L-U-V-U. It's off the 10 Years of On Loop compilation. So fun, volume one. Yeah, I think that's out now, so you can check it out. I think, I'll play you a couple more from that comp as Teresa prepares a sequence. I'm very excited to hear your sequence, TT, currently here on the Download Disco, here on 2SER.

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Playing another track off the On Loop compilation, 10 Years of On Loop, founded by DJ Moxie, amazing DJ out of the UK. She's such a groundbreaking figure in the modern electronic scene there, and amazing DJ and broadcaster. And off this compilation, played you Natural High by Isaac Carter. Before that, played you Witness by Factor. That's off the Wisdom Teeth label. And then before that, K-Lone with 10 Years on Loop. Here on the Download Disco, my name is Colin Ho. And alongside Teresa Tan, we've been cooking up a whole serving of a whole bunch of new music, new tunes for you to enjoy. Going to be with you here till 10. You're on 2SEI. Thank you.

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Big shout out to Tom, who's tuning in. Thanks as always. Hope you're enjoying the deep dark. I thought maybe Teresa was going to hop in. But yeah, hope you're enjoying the deep and dark.

0: But anyway, you got Tui Satan on the decks with you right now. You're going to tell the people about this track that's playing at the moment, Teresa.
1: You're enjoying this track. It's a June release, so it's out now. It had about 15 tracks on this compilation. Really interesting angular sounds.
0: Yes, indeed.
1: From German label Simplus. I think that's how you say
0: it. Nice.
1: And this is by the artist Valentin Noel, and the track's called Sleek Deviation, volume one of this German label's multi-artist release.
0: S-Y-M-P-U-L-S. Before that, played you a new one from Forest Drive West. Name of that track, Bias. It's off the release, Mantis 1920. Thanks for tuning in.
1: Hope you'll stick with us. We're here till 10 p.m.

0: It's 9:20. You tune into 2SER 107.3 FM. Yes, yes, yes, that. Those are the vocals. This is a track by the same Positive Reinforcement. It is Yes by XL Regular, DJ and producer from Rome. And this is out as of a couple of days ago, very end of June, on a two-side single release on the artist's own label, Art is a Joke Records. Or Art is a Jock Records. He's Italian. The track before, Still Believe by Bay Bay, the LA artist, producer, activist. They've got brand new music out, an EP called Gauze. That's not going to be out till 24th of July. And their very first release with Planet Mu. Super
1: excited for that one. I love Planet Mu.
0: Yeah. And then the track before, I've been really playing it a lot and enjoying it. The vocals, that was Punish Me. That was by, I think they're based in London now, but Canadian artist Aiden Samara. That is not out till September 4th. Colin was noting that it had some very smooth Utare Kara vibes.
1: Yeah.
0: Keep an eye out on that release. They're a good collaborator with Tim Reaper, I believe, and Lorraine James. That they're both going to be on the album and TBSI as well. So you can find that release from Eden Samara, the release called Odyssey, out on Local Action in September.
1: Exciting. I don't know if I could wait that long.
0: Me either.

0: 26 minutes past nine. My name is Teresa Tan in the studio at 2SER. Also in here.
1: Hello, hello, Colin Ho. That's my name.
0: My co-host, co-producer tonight, Lorna Clarkson, our esteemed...
1: The almighty Lorna.
0: Co-DJ, co-producer, co-selector, is taking a well-deserved break. So we are on the decks tonight, and we've played a range, let's say, of music.
1: I think that is fair to say.
0: Including this track so far, when I put it on, Colin was like, whoa.
1: Yeah, I was like, it was like at the top of that roller coaster, and I was like, yeah.
0: Whoa. You'll not be surprised to hear that this is the wonderful Masha.
1: Oh my gosh, yeah. That's sweet.
0: M-A-S-H-A, DJ producer from New York, one of the co-founders.

0: Unrelenting.
1: Incredible. The artist says that they draw inspiration for this record and this song from the marine ecosystems and fluid dynamics.
0: Oh, yeah.
1: And a lot of the unpredictability is influenced by their background in breakdancing. That kind of makes sense.
0: Yeah.
1: Keep your eye out for this record because there's going to be a collaboration with Bristol great Hodge.
0: Oh, wow. I am excited about that.
1: Hopefully we'll be able to get our hands on that one.
0: I believe you can. I believe you will, Teresa.
1: Thank you, Colin.
0: And I look forward to hearing you play it.
1: Thank you, Colin. What have we got coming up? What are you thinking of playing next?
0: Oh, I've been on the playlist, which is, you can check it out. If you missed any of the tunes, go to 2SCL.com, look at Download Disco. And I think we're up to what we've played up until 9. I have maybe a few tracks to play from the Oscillated. Maybe just one track from the Oscillated. Maybe some Tim Reaper as well.
1: Right. Well, I'll take you off the spot and let you sort that out. And we'll be right
0: Thank
1: back.
0: Thank you. Catch up.

0: 2SER.
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It's quarter to ten, and it's 2SCR. This is the Darling Disco. Just sneaking a quick back announcement here before the end of this track. It is called Default Mode by the one and only Nikki Nair from Atlanta, Georgia. Brand new music coming out. Upfront release. This is on an EP called The Sick Dimension. You won't be able to get your hands on this until the 7th of August on the Dirty Hit 2 imprint.

0: We've only got a couple more tracks to go. Thank you for everyone who's tuned in for some of the show, all of the show, one song of the show.
1: Yeah.
0: Always appreciate people who love new music and who are curious about different styles and genres of music, because we play a lot of different vibes and
1: that's what we do.
0: But Colin, tell us, what are the tracks we're going to go out on tonight?
1: Oh, let's see what we can fit in, because we're getting towards the end. So we got about 13 minutes. But the track you're hearing right now is called Herrenglacht. It's by Black Rave Culture. I believe it is off the album. Oh, no, it's off the single Herrenglacht. And it's got a B-side, Jump on the Floor. And that's just came out a couple of weeks ago on the 16th. I definitely want to play Beverly Glenn Copeland if I can, and as promised, a track from the Oscillated dub techno comp. I'll try and pick something that's a bit more down tempo, but if not, if I don't get around to it, I will play it in the weeks following, because it's a huge release.
0: Hopefully we can sneak that one in, as well as this track called Let the Droids Talk from Melbourne label. It's a Melbourne duo, actually, by the name of Droid Talk. The track is called Keys to the Harley Part 2, and from Melbourne label Soft Focus. It's dubby ambient.
1: Nice. It made me very happy when you were putting in the previous track into the playlist and I got to tick local. So every time I get to tick local and national, it's so good. Makes me very happy to play releases from this continent, from the city.
0: And if you can, support some local Australian artists before the end of financial year.
1: Yes. 4 hours
0: left.
1: Go on Bandcamp. You got less than 3 hours. Just buy. Stick it to the tax man.
0: We'll let you enjoy the rest of this track. Stick with us till 10 p.m.
1: Yeah, stick with us.

0: noisier.
1: Dial in and zone out after a long day with the space in between, bringing you down-tempo sounds to mellow out your evening. Organic jazz, soul, dub, ambient, post-rock, and more all coming up in the space in between. 10 p.m. tonight on 2SER 107.3.
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3: All right. Before this gets too beautiful, because it is Beverly Glenn Copeland, one of the OGs, pioneers of synthesized music, such an icon, such a legend, such a fitting way to end the show before we hand it over to Andre with the space in between. A lot of awesome down-tempo, left field stuff. This track is called Light of the Heavens. Just wanted to hop on the mic with Teresa to say thanks so much for sticking with us.
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Hello, you are on 2SCRFM 107.3. My name is Andre. The name of this program is The Space in Between, Downtempo Sounds, Left Field, Eclectic in Nature is what this show is about. Many thanks to Download Disco for bringing you another fantastic 2 hours of upfront electronic club and other sounds. Can't limit them to that. Artist special on the show today. Something I've been putting together for quite a while, actually. Popol Vuh is a German outfit led by a musician called Florian Frick, who get lumped in kind of quite lazily, I think, with... Well, you know, I don't call it Kosmische. I call it... I don't call it Krautrock. I prefer to call this era Kosmische Rock, German Kosmische Rock. His music from the early 70s, and he kind of made music right up until the 90s, it borrowed some of the kind of music you might associate with the Kosmische sound, but also lent into interesting take on fourth world music, world music, and what kind of became new age music as well, as well as some great soundtracks to a few films, but especially films by Werner Herzog, of which we had a track from opening the show there, from the Aguirre album, from the Aguirre Wrath of God soundtrack. That was Aguirre 1, which is just one of my favourite pieces of music of all time. If you haven't seen that film, it's about conquistadors going on a doomed mission. But the music in that is quite amazing. So I'm going to play music from pretty much his whole career up until, pretty much the 90s. There's some lengthy pieces in the show. And if you're not familiar, if you don't know who the hell I'm talking about, look, and if you've listened to the show in the past and you like what you hear, bear with me, hang around. It'll be very interesting, trust me. I'm going to play, right now, playing a track from the last time he used electric instruments, from the Affenstunde album. And he kind of swore off them after that. But look, Popol Vuh, very hard to pin down, to kind of put genre tags on, but it very much suits this show. So it might sound a little bit different to what you normally hear on the show, but trust me, I think you'll like it. Space in Between, 2SCR. This track is called Ich mache eine Spiegel, Dream Part 4. From the Affenstunde album from 1970.

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to SCR FM 107.3, Space in Between with Andre, and it's a Popple Vuh special going through music from the 70s right through to the late 80s by the amazing Florian Frick. Just then we heard some tracks from the Hosanna Mantra album. Florian Frick had found religion, Christianity to be exact, after his second album, and he became a lot more of a theme in his music, but he rejected electronic instruments after that album. The tracks we heard from Hosanna Mantra, which came out in 1972, were Kyrie and Ah, and before that from Inden Garten Pharos, or In Pharaoh's Garden, the track from 1971. The track we heard was Car, White Structures. And before that we heard Ich Mache Eine Spiegel, Dream Part 4 from the Affenstunde album from 1970. Now we're going to get some beautiful pieces from the Selig Preisung album from 1973. Actually released on a label called Kosmische Music. The title actually is the German name for the Beatitudes, a phrase taken from the Bible. Space in between to a CR.

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Space in Between with me, Andre. And yes, something a little bit different. I've played some Popover on the show before, but I'm dedicating this whole edition of the show to them. By the way, Popover, the name came from the name of a Mayan manuscript from Guatemalan's Quechua people. And the term translates roughly as meeting place or book of the community. Right now we're hearing tracks from the Das Hohelied Salamos album, also known as the title refers to the Song of Songs or Songs of Solomon, taken from the Bible from 1975. Actually released on United Artists in America, quite amazingly. This track is called Du Schönste der Weiber. Before that, from 1974, the Einsjäger and Und Siebenjäger album. The tracks we heard were Morgengruß and Gutes Land. And before that, from the Seligsprechung album, Ja, Sie sollen Gottes Kinder heißen and Tanz der Kassadim. Let's hear another track now from the song Das Hohelied Salamos. And how far are we through the show now? About halfway through. So I hope you can stay with me. As I said, something a bit different than what you normally hear on the show, but it does make sense in the world. I try and hem, I kind of put to you here every week on SCR.

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2SCR FM, 107.3, Space in Between with me, Andre. It's a Popova special. Right now, from the Brüder des Schattens Zone des Licht album from 1978, Brothers of the Shadows, Sons of Light. So the track Das Schoss der Irrtums, and before that Hura der Du Wachst, and before that another track from the Aguirre album from 1975. A lot of that was, not all of it, but a lot of it was used in the Aguirre Wrath of God album, movie soundtrack from 1972. Part of his ongoing working relationship with the great Werner Herzog. Before that, as the track we heard was called Morgan Goose 2, and before that They Danced, They Loved as the Old from the Agape album. And before that, two more tracks from the Das Holhid Salomos album, In den Nichten auf den Gassen 2 and Du Sohn David's 1. Okay, I do hope you can stay with me for the remaining about 45 minutes or so. The show playing music right through to the mid to late 80s from Popova. What do I see?

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Hands of, sorry, Space in Between. Down Tempo Sounds with me, Andre. Coming towards the end of the show, just then we heard

from the Tantric Songs album, which came out in 1979 on the Celestial Harmonies label, which was a kind of early New Age label, which was around in the 70s and 80s, and I came across their stuff in the 90s. Listen, He Who Ventures, and Wanderer Through the Night. And before that, Die Nacht from the Die Nacht des Seele album, also from 1979, also called, subtitled Tantric Songs, funnily enough. Wo bist du, der du überwunden hast? Underneath me now, some more tracks from the Agape Agape album, which translates as Love, Love. I'm not sure what language. Anyway, from 1983. Might go into some soundtrack. Might hear one more album, a track from another album from 1981. And after that, we're going to go into some a run of soundtracks that he did, not just for Werner Herzog films, though we will hear two tracks from the Nosferatu and Fitzcarraldo soundtracks. Space in between to SCR. Popul Vuh special.

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0: feature album this week on 2SER is Your Day Will Come by Chanel Beads. The second record of the same title from the New York City multi-instrumentalist is a gem of collage songwriting and multi-layered nocturnal pop, soul and shoegaze. 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

taking me out on this popover special here on Space in Between on 2SCR from the Letzte Tage, Letzte Nächte album from 1976. Getting a bit rock here now. Der große Krieger. Before that, from the Cour de Vera soundtrack from 1977. Engel der Gegenwart from the Fitzcarraldo soundtrack from 1982. Another one of Werner Herzog's films. Engel der Luft. And from Werner Herzog's 79 adaptation of Nosferatu. Through Pain to Heaven. And before that, from the Sei still, Winzer, ich bin album from 1981, Through Pain to Heaven. You have been listening to The Space in Between here on 2SCR. I'll be back next week for more down-tempo explorations.

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0: Hi, I'm your co-host, Pat Mitchell-Worley.
2: And I'm Kevin Cubbins.
0: This week on Bill Street Caravan, Memphis pays its respects to the guitar that changed the world as local favorites take the stage in memory of Scotty Moore.
2: Bill Street Caravan contributor William Lee Ellis will also be joining us to discuss the deep connection between religion and the blues.
0: That's all coming up right now on Bill Street Caravan.
2: Hi, Pat.
0: Hey, Kevin.
2: You hear that?
0: I hear it.
2: That's Scotty Moore we're listening to, performing perhaps the most well-known guitar riff in music history. The iconic musician passed away this past June while Bill Street Caravan was on production hiatus.
0: Sam Phillips recognized Scotty Moore's musical gifts early on, and he introduced him to an unknown Memphis vocalist, suggesting that they play together. Now, can you imagine Sam Phillips suggesting that you play with someone?
2: Any suggestion from Sam Phillips would be received as a command.
0: Well, they in turn recruited bassist Bill Black.
2: That trio entered Sam Phillips' recording studio on July 5th, 1954. They recorded That's All Right, Mama, and the rest, as they say, was history. Groundbreaking, revolutionary, hip-shaking history.
0: Scotty Moore was just 22 years old that day. He went on to accompany Elvis for most of Elvis's early career, certainly for the most prolific years, playing on Good Rockin' Tonight, Heartbreak Hotel, Mystery Train, Blue Suede Shoes, Hound Dog, just to name a few hits.
2: Memphians celebrated their hero's life and legacy with the program you're about to hear, featuring John Paul Keith and appearances from Will Tucker, Sun Records drummer J.M. Van Eaton, and Sam Phillips' son, Jerry Phillips.
0: Here's the Memphis tribute to Scotty Moore, live on Bill Street Caravan.

Come back, baby, I wanna play house with you. 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

0: you, won't you keep on shining? Shine on the one that's gone and left me blue. Blue moon of Kentucky, won't you keep on shining? Shine on the one that's gone and left me blue.
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1: We'll be right back with more music, but first we're going to turn it over to Beale Street Caravan contributor William Lee Ellis as he explores the deep connection between religion and the blues.

0: Blues and gospel. To some, these two genres of music are as compatible as good is to evil, as God is to old Gooseberry himself, Satan. If you play the blues, after all, you'd likely have a hellhound on your trail and be walking with the devil side by side. If instead you sing gospel, well, you'd more likely seek favor with the Lord and expect to join that heavenly band. To quote legendary bluesman Son House, "I can't hold God in one hand and the devil in the other one. Them two guys don't get along altogether too well." Blues and gospel, then, would seem to be the most polarizing forms of music to come out of the African-American experience. Where gospel promises an afterlife, blues affirms the here and now. Where gospel submits to a higher power, blues relies on one's own wits. Where gospel nurtures community, blues threatens those very bonds. Even a bluesman such as Texas singer-guitarist J.T. Funny Paper Smith recognized the spiritual ruin that a blues life could bring upon a person when he sang in Fool's Blues, "You know, this must have been the devil I'm serving. I know it ain't Jesus Christ. All I ask him is to save me, and looks like he's trying to take my life." Let's listen to Funny Paper lay out his dilemma from 1931, Fool's Blues.
1: "You know, until 6 months ago, I hadn't prayed a prayer since God knows when. Until 6 months ago, people, I hadn't prayed a prayer since God knows when.

0: I've got... Indeed, most bluesmen tell similar tales when it came to the disapproval they faced from family and community in pursuing the sinful path of a blues musician. Bobby Bland, one of the most popular rhythm and blues singers of the 50s and 60s, has said of his upbringing in rural Rosemark, Tennessee, quote, "I liked blues, but that was a no-no. You had to play spirituals, be in at 9 o'clock, and every Thursday night we had a prayer meeting," end quote. Listen to Barrel House piano master Big Joe Deskin relate how his father, a preacher, frowned on his son playing the blues. Then listen to how easily Deskin slips out of the blues into gospel without missing a beat.
1: My dad was a God, and God, he hated blues and boogie-woogie. And he was a fire, hellfire, and brimstone preacher. And he wanted to make one out of me. I said, "Oh, Lord, you're going the wrong way, Dad. I'm a blues man." I said that to myself and said to him. So I played a song that he always loved. "Be not dismayed, whatever you do. God will take care of you." So all the kids was out, and they said, "You gonna play the piano?" I said, "No, I'm gonna tell my dad that I'm kind of sick and I ain't going in today to church. I'll be able to play, but you guys got to let me know when he's getting on that bus, and then when you do that, I know exactly what to do." So the old man said, "Why ain't you guys a dad? Look, I don't feel so good. I don't want to go to church today." "All right, you stay home, but don't you get on that piano and play no blues and no boogie-woogie." Now, I thought, when he leaves, he ain't gonna know that. So when he got on the bus, now, he never forgets that umbrella. I don't know why he done that, and he don't know. He just say he forgot it. And I was in there playing, like they said,

0: Then I looked and seen old man. Man, that old man beat me so bad, and I caught hold to that whip. It was a bull whip. He had cut it off short, whipping cows with. And I was holding, said, turn that whip loose, boy. I said, Dad, you remember Bessie that you cut across the head when she wouldn't do what you told her to do? Yes, I remember that. I said, you ever see her anymore? No. And I turned it loose. I was gone. And I got out of that whipping that day, man.
1: While one might assume, then, that the secular and sacred sides of African-American musical life, as heard in blues and gospel, were exclusive choices, historically the relationship between the two has been far from black and white. Their intertwined legacies, as we shall see, have created a dialogue, sometimes hostile, sometimes welcoming, and always musical. Just as God needs the devil, so too does gospel need the blues. At times, in fact, they felt more like kissing cousins than bitter rivals. Blues and gospel, to quote author James T. Cone, have each reflected the unifying power of song in the struggle for black survival. Over the next 9 weeks, we'll look not at how different blues is from gospel, but how closely the two have coexisted, a shared history of identity and the triumph of the African-American spirit. We'll examine some of their common roots and traits, hear from street corner evangelists, look into those bluesmen who became preachers and the rare preacher who became a bluesman, and witness the ultimate merger of the two, as heard in soul music. For now, we'll leave you with this sentiment by Sonny Boy Williamson, who was so distraught over a love gone bad, only the devil could be to blame. And for such a bold assertion, only the blues could give proper solace.

Excited about our wedding ring. When it comes to our marriage, it didn't seem to amount to a thing. But I've been dealing with the devil.

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1: 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The soundtrack of America was made in Tennessee.
0: We're back, and for those of you just tuning in, this week, Beale Street Caravan celebrates the life and legacy of Scotty Moore.
1: The guitar that changed the world.
0: That's exactly what they called him. Scotty Moore passed away this past June while we were on production hiatus. Memphis musicians, however, gathered to remember him with this beautiful tribute show, which we weren't able to bring to you until right now at the start of our 21st season on the public airwaves.
1: We're going to take a minute here to sit down with the organizer of the show, John Paul Keith, who's no stranger to our audience. John Paul Keith is a recurring contributor to our program, as well as being a bedrock contributor to the Memphis music scene on stage and in the studio.
0: Also joining us is recording artist Will Tucker, who portrays Scotty Moore in the unreleased television series The Million Dollar Quartet. They just wrapped up production here in Memphis last month, and the show is slated to air on CMT in March of 2017.
2: People can argue about what was the first rock and roll record, but nobody argues about what the first rockabilly record was. And that was That's All Right, Mama, by Elvis Presley. And there's only three musicians on that track: Elvis Presley on acoustic guitar, Bill Black on upright bass, and Scotty Moore on electric guitar. And the electric guitar is the primary melodic instrument on the track, and it's the only solo instrument on the track, and it is the defining sound of that track, and it was completely original. It was a mixture of Chet Atkins' style, Merle Travis' style, but with this Memphis blues influence and this stank. There's no other word for it. He just had that Memphis stank on it. And

0: and put this flash in it where, you know, where he needed it and this energy. And he just stepped up to the plate and came up with a way to cover all of that. And then, you know, he was adapted as they went along, and they added drums and they added different things. He totally rolled with the flow. But that initial sound really that launched the, you know, all these other imitators. He's really one of the formal building blocks of rock and roll guitar playing.
1: It also defined the Sun sound to some extent.
0: Oh, yeah. And there's an interesting thing about the sound. One of the things that people associate with Sun and the Sun sound, the real defining characteristic of most people's mind is the slapback echo, which Sam Phillips developed with a tape machine in the studio. But there were no devices to do that live. So Scotty got wind of this amplifier that was made for Chet Atkins, and so Scotty Moore ordered two of them. And basically, it was a Tweed Bassman with a consumer-grade tape recorder bolted into the back of it and wired into the amp, and it was able to get that slapback echo in a live setting. And so he ordered two of them, one of them for him to play through and the other for Elvis to sing through. So on the first tours, when those guys are driving around in a couple of cars, that, you know, Elvis is singing through a Tweed guitar amp. You know, it must have sounded like total punk rock, you know.
1: There was this successful run on Broadway of the musical Million Dollar Quartet, and it's now being turned into a television show. And Will, you're very involved.
2: I had the amazing honor and privilege to portray Scotty Moore in the show Million Dollar Quartet that is scheduled now to be coming this March on CMT. And as a Memphis Music, Scotty Moore, Sun Records fan, just a complete dream come true to be part of that. I wasn't really formally an actor, still am not, but...
1: No, I think you're a professional,
2: you know.
1: Now.
2: Yeah, well, yeah.
0: Once you've been paid for it, you're a professional.
2: All right, so as a pro actor, yeah, right. But it was incredible thing to be able to do, and I'm pretty excited about what the show could do because I know it's gauged to pan out and appeal to a younger audience as well as the diehard fans that have been here all along for it, and I think that it could really help the history of Memphis music gain more identity with that music and realize its importance in everything we even hear today, you know. So I agree with you that there is a new resurgence of interest in a lot of the early Elvis stuff and the Sun Memphis music history, and this is just going to help to continue to reinforce that.
0: Yeah, that's one of the things I'm excited about with the show. The average age of these actors in this thing is probably 19, 20 years old, which is right because that's the age those guys were at the time. But being around these young guys, it's on set and stuff, because I was involved in a couple of things too and got to meet the guys, and it struck me, it's like when this thing airs, you know, it's going to expose an entire generation of young people that have never heard of Sun Records, have no idea what any of that is. And if a fraction of a percent of them are as affected by it as I was when I first heard it, it's going to change their lives. And some of them are going to start making records in a few years, you know. So anything that exposes that music to a wider audience is cool.
1: Will, are you playing live on the program?
2: About 50-50. The way that's going to run is on the scenes when we're in the studio, the playing should be, and of course I don't get the final say, but from what I've heard, the playing should be live. We recorded it live when we did the scenes in the studio.
1: How did you prepare for the part?
2: Yeah, the moment I even had the idea that I was in the running to get the part, I went home and just started, went from being a fan to being a super fan, just living and breathing it as much as possible.
0: That's how you got the part.
2: I went out and bought Scotty's book, which was really awesome, the Aboard the Mystery Train. And went and read the book to learn everything about Scotty I could. And big shout out to scottymoore.net, which I'm
1: That's
2: sure
1: a great site.
2: Is
1: yeah.
2: Such a great site.
1: Gosh.
2: And yeah, just started woodshedding, living and breathing it, and trying to embody it. And for me, it was kind of exciting because when you're coming up as a musician, you always have so many influences, and you always are trying to ride the line of, okay, how much can I pull from them without being accused of, like, copying them? But for once, you can finally say, no, it's okay. Now you need to be as close as possible to it. And so I got really excited to finally do that and not have to hold back.
1: Did Scotty play with thumb picks and finger picks, or did he play just bare
2: he played,
1: fingers?
2: Yeah, he played with one thumb pick and the rest of his fingers bare from what I've been able to uncover from research. And so
0: I think sometimes he may have held the thumb pick like a flat pick sometimes. I've seen him
2: make
0: a strumming kind of thing.
2: And but heavier strumming. For
0: yeah,
2: sure.
0: But yeah, he did the thumb pick thing as far as I know.
1: So John Paul, this tribute show was your idea, right?
0: I wanted

0: do something. I think some other folks thought of to do something as well. But I offered to make, you know, to host it, and asked Will to come play, since he plays Scotty in the show. And we also had our buddy Brad Burkadahl, who's been on Beale Street Caravan before. We had him come down because he knows all the Scotty stuff, because he played Scotty in Walk the Line.
1: Yeah.
0: So
1: there's a really special moment during the show where Jerry Lee Lewis's original drummer, J.M. Van Eaton, gets on stage, and he's joined with Jerry Phillips, son of Sam Phillips.
0: I've been lucky enough to get to know Jerry Phillips and the Phillips family a little bit, and so when we were going to do this thing, I had to invite them, Jerry and his daughter Hallie, and they were kind enough to come in, and Jerry came up and sat in with us, and it's just a treat. You know, there wouldn't be an Elvis Presley without Scotty Moore, but there also wouldn't be an Elvis Presley, of course, without Sam Phillips, and to have his son Jerry there participating in it and rocking out with us, and with JM, who was the drummer on so much of that son stuff, even besides the Jerry Lee stuff, is just a thrill. So it was definitely an honor to have Jerry and JM there.
1: Guys, thanks for coming on the program.
0: Thanks
1: for letting us be a part of this special night.
2: Total pleasure. Yes, sir.
1: Here's more from the Memphis tribute to Scotty Moore live on Beale Street Caravan. Well,

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0: Tucker, ladies and gentlemen. Will Tucker. 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
2: Here's more from the Memphis tribute to Scotty Moore.
0: Thank you all so much.

Orgadol, Will Tucker, Earl Lowe, Preston Rumbaugh, Johnny Mack, Jerry Phillips, Hallie Phillips, Jan Van Eaton, Sean Zorn. Thank you guys so much.

0: Adios. Thank you so much.
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2: And if you can't meet us there, we'll be back right here next week, so we'll see you then. I'm Pat Mitchell-Worley.
1: And I'm Kevin Cubbins.
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In celebration of 3CR's 50th anniversary, we are presenting shows from earlier iterations of Lost in Science. 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

0: In this week's show, Mariana, Elle and Penny will be exploring the wonderful world of animals. 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
0: A team of biologists descended a previously unexplored volcanic crater in Papua New Guinea and discovered a new species of rat, 16 species of frogs, a new species of gecko, 3 species of fish, and at least 20 species of insects and spiders. But with new research regularly being published that says the Earth's biodiversity is in perilous danger, it's timely to reflect on some of the amazing creatures that populate our planet. So, stay tuned for the next half an hour while Penny tells us about biodiversity, frogs with ultrasonic hearing, and how the fox was domesticated.
6: I thought that our idea of the week this week should be biodiversity. A team of scientists from Britain, the US, Hawaii and Papua New Guinea found more than 40 previously unidentified species when they climbed into the kilometre-deep crater of Mount Basavi in Papua New Guinea. So this rainforest habitat has actually been isolated from the rest of the world since that volcano last erupted 200,000 years ago, which means that the things living there have been able to evolve independently over that time. And the animals and plants that the scientists found there are unique, and they're not found anywhere else in the world. The biologists found 16 new types of frog, including some which had fangs. They found 3 new types of fish, and one of which was a grunting fish, which I'd love to see some footage of. They found a new bat, and they found a giant rat, which was actually the size of a cat. So this is called the Basavi woolly rat, and it had never encountered humans before, and it was so tame and tractable. They also found a new type of cuscus, which is a small marsupial, and the Basavi silky cuscus is a different subspecies to the ones that cuscuses that live in like the warmer lowlands. And it actually has a really, really dense fur, and it keeps in the warm in the cold elevations of the crater. So it's really evolved specifically for this like microclimate, this little environment. I was just blown away by this. There's some beautiful pictures on the internet if you just go and look for it. I don't think this is amazing because these creatures were discovered, so to speak, or even because they're particularly unique or special, because there's an amazing amount of living things that are unique and special. I mean, it's not like, you know, they were brought into existence because they were seen by a biologist for the first time. They were already there in the crater living their lives quite happily. But I think it's amazing for us because it's amazing just to know about our planet. And I don't want to sound preachy, but especially because we're stuffing it up at such an alarming rate. The rainforest in Papua New Guinea, the country where these creatures were found, is being destroyed at a rate of about 3.5% a year. And what these scientists have found, and I do believe the BBC is making a documentary about it, which hopefully we'll be able to see soon, is just a fresh reminder that we just don't know all there is to know about the world. That life is amazing in its diversity, that rainforests are richer than we'd imagined, and that it's really worth preserving these things and conserving them for future generations.
7: I think that is fantastic. I like the fact that it's a reminder that we haven't explored every little bit of our world yet.
6: Yeah.
7: And I think we forget that with things like the internet, where you can access everything that is in your frame of mind at an instant, but it's not everything because not everything is known.
6: Exactly.
8: I think it's exciting as well, that just to kind of continue on from that, where you do think every inch of the earth has been explored, you know, for the kind of child in us buried deep down inside that wanted to be an explorer, an adventurer or something like that, to know that there's stuff out there that you can discover that nobody else has seen is pretty phenomenal. And that they're the kind of things that I think that needs to be promoted when you're teaching science.
6: I think it can really inspire people to study the world and to be excited by it, like I'm excited by it.

0: history of science, novel and innovative concepts occasionally arise from sudden left-field inspiration.
1: Nothing shocks me. I'm a scientist.
2: But I'd rather be remembered for my own small contributions to science.
1: As a scientist, I don't want to prejudice my experiment. I'll let you know in the morning.
2: I am a scientist!
3: I think they're scientists.
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6: I have an unorthodox solution. A fantastic voyage, if you will. Hey! Three scientists will be shrunk to microscopic size. Well, we have had a little trouble finding volunteers.
7: Lost in Science.
8: I want to talk today about domestication and the domestication of animals. Now, the first animal that I think about when I think of domestic animals is the dog. And that was probably the first domesticated animal and is also probably the animal that's gone the most down the pathway of domestication, that lives the best with humans. So the dogs that some of us know and love today have totally different traits and behaviours to their relatives, the wolves. Now, the process by which animals become domesticated or form that ability to live closely with humans is obviously long and complex, and it probably involves a mix of natural selection and artificial selection. So even if people have deliberately set out to breed a tamer kind of wolf, a dog, there's still going to be selective pressures from the environment still working on those animals. So it's not simple. The question of whether dogs were domesticated in the ancient past, whether it was intentional by ancient humans or if it just kind of happened or if it was a mutual thing between humans and dogs, is absolutely fascinating. But there's another aspect to domestication that I think is also important to look at. And that is, when a species is domesticated, it's not just the behaviour of the animals, their response to humans, that changes. There's an accompanying host of changes in their body form, their morphology, and in the way their bodies function, their physiology. Humans have domesticated a huge range of animals, and these are mostly mammals and birds. So everything from herbivores, such as the sheep, to predators like the cat, from large animals like horses to tiny ones like guinea pigs. And what's interesting is that a strikingly similar set of changes seems to have happened to each species. There's certain changes in size, in the colour of their coats, in their reproductive behaviour that seem to happen across the board in domesticated species. So what I'm going to talk to you about today is a decades-long study that investigates this process of domestication. And this study has been undertaken in Siberia, and it's called the Farm Fox Experiment. This experiment was initiated in the late 1950s at the Institute of Cytology and Genetics in Siberia by a geneticist called Dmitry Belyaev. And Belyaev believed that the patterns of changes seen in domestic animals resulted from genetic changes that occurred in the course of selection. He thought that the key factor that's being selected for when an animal is becoming domesticated isn't size, and it's not reproduction, it's not coat colour, but it's behaviour, how tameable the animals were. We have to remember that behaviour is just inherently rooted in biology. I mean, think of the way that our behaviour changes when we're hungry or hormonal, or we've been drinking alcohol or taking other substances which disrupt our biochemistry. If we think about very, very simple animals which don't seem to learn, we see that a lot of instinctive behaviours, completely genetic. And we have a lot of those instinctive behaviours too. Think about the way your pupils can dilate or contract in different light levels. And more complex behaviours, even though we may think we're in control of them, also have a biological basis. Belyaev thought that selecting animals for tameness and against aggressiveness means selecting for changes in animal physiology, and specifically in the systems that govern their hormones and neurochemicals. Neurochemicals being those chemicals that transmit messages in the brain and in the nervous system. The thing is that these physiological changes could have far-reaching effects on the way that the animals develop. And this might explain why different animals respond in similar ways when they're subjected to the selective pressures of domestication. So what he did was he set up an ongoing experiment to sort of turn back the clock and investigate the early process of domestication, so that the changes in behaviour, body form and body function could be studied as they came about. He designed a selective breeding program for silver foxes, and he selected for one factor, tameability. So over the decades, the only foxes that were allowed to breed and contribute to this population were those that responded in tame and domestic ways to humans. Today, 50 years on, the research group has created a population of tame foxes which are fundamentally different in temperament and behaviour from their wild forebears. And what's more interesting is that these foxes also show changes in their appearance and physiology which weren't selected for, but which mirror the changes that are seen in other domestic animals. So things like piebald coloration, where parts of the body completely lack pigment. Now, this isn't exactly camouflage, and it wouldn't do an animal much good in the wild, but it appears in domestic species. Hair might go wavy or curly or get shorter or longer. So think of a sheep or a poodle and some breeds of cat that have really long or really short hair. Tails also change, and lots of dogs and pigs have a tail that curls up in a semicircle. Others have shortened tails. And another weirdly widespread feature is floppy ears. And floppy ears are a trait that's not found in any wild animal except for the elephant. And a final important change that happens in a lot of domestic animals happens in the reproductive cycle. And most of them can breed year-round instead of just seasonally. Why all these similar changes? The idea is that behaviour is regulated by a fine balance of neurotransmitters and hormones, but these chemicals act at the level of the whole organism. So the genes that control the levels of these chemicals and therefore influence the way that the animal behaves are also really important in governing how an animal develops. Like if you think about a hierarchy of gene expression, they're at the top. They're sort of controlling the way that other genes are expressed. So small changes in these particular genes can have really huge and far-reaching impacts on the development of the animal. Because mammals share pretty similar ways of regulating their hormones and brain chemicals, it seems pretty reasonable that selecting for similar behaviour, that is tameness, would alter these pathways in similar ways. So over the decades that the experiment in Siberia has been running, they have managed to breed this population of tame foxes. And these foxes are docile, they're eager to please and domesticated. The pups compete for human attention, and when they're raised as pets, they're said to be a little bit like cats, affectionate but independent. The domestic fox pups actually develop a fear of new things, on average 3 weeks later than wild ones do. And this increases the window of time when they can bond with humans. And there seems to be a genetic basis for this. So it seems to be due to changes in the level of a group of hormones called corticosteroids, which are associated with an animal's adaptation to stress. The domestic foxes are also physically different to wild foxes. The researchers first noticed changes in their coat colour and a loss of pigment in certain areas of the body. And these things weren't general in the domestic fox population, but they've started to pop up with greater and greater frequency. The next thing that they noticed were traits such as floppy ears and rolled tails. And about 15 to 20 generations into the experiment, they saw foxes with shorter tails and legs, and even underbites or overbites. And think about the wide ranges of jaw size in domestic dogs and cats. It seems that selecting foxes for domestication or for tameness has triggered profound changes in their development, because most of these new traits that have been seen seem to come from changes in the timing of developmental events. Basically, the domestic foxes mature in different ways and in a different order to wild foxes. For example, floppy ears are a trait of fox pups, and these may be carried through to adulthood in domestic foxes. Even the piebald coloration could come from a delay in the maturation of pigment cells called melanoblasts. It'd be interesting to look in on this project in another 50 years and see how it's going. I mean, it's something that transcends individual scientists. Its founder, Belyaev, actually passed away 24 years ago. The thing that I find astonishing about this project is not just what it can tell us about domestication, and obviously there's a huge amount of interesting research coming out of it, but I just can't conceive of how you could even plan an experiment that would go on for so long and set up the structures to keep it functioning. But the results are interesting enough to make it worth it. I mean, so often scientists study small animals because they do breed quickly, and that means quick results. But it's clear that long-term projects like this for larger animals have a lot of scope, and they can offer many opportunities for scientific insight.

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7: At the start of this program, we promised you a story about ultrasonic frogs, and you may have thought that it was something out of science fiction. Yes, a team of American researchers headed by Victoria Arch of UCLA have published a study on Huia cavatimpanum, a frog which is endemic to Borneo that can communicate with purely ultrasonic signals. The article is called Pure Ultrasonic Communication in an Endemic Bornean Frog, and it was published by the Public Library of Science in April 2009. Now, this frog is the first known amphibian species to do so. But before we get into this research, let's back up a bit and talk about sound and hearing. First of all, what's the difference between sound and ultrasound? Well, the answer is not much. Sound is a specialized type of kinetic or movement energy. It's caused by the vibration of molecules. Different speeds and amplitudes of vibration give different frequencies and intensities of sound. So in the case of human hearing, when these vibrating molecules strike the tympanum or eardrum, they cause it to vibrate too. The vibration is then transmitted through the bones of the ear and then through nerves to the brain, where it's interpreted into sound. So mammals are generally considered to have the best hearing of high-frequency sounds among the vertebrates. But as mammals go, though, us humans are pretty limited. Now, those of you who have been tuning in for a while might remember that we did a story about infrasound a while back, and infrasound is sound that its frequency is too low for humans to hear, such as that produced by church organs. Now, ultrasound is sound that can't be heard by humans because the frequencies are too high. So the upper level of human hearing is about 20 kilohertz, and everything above that is called ultrasound. So, for example, think of dog whistles. They can be heard by dogs, but not by humans. Or, because human hearing generally degrades with age, if you're getting older, you might find that you can't hear the high-pitched noises that children around you can hear. So, first of all, ultrasound is really nothing exotic or unusual. It's only given a different name because our definition of sound is just so centered around humans and human hearing. In fact, most other mammals can hear well into the ultrasonic range, and some specialists, such as bats, which use sound for echolocation, can actually hear at frequencies up to 100 kilohertz. That's five times more, or five times higher than humans. But there's only a few species that actually use these frequencies for communication, and this might be for a few reasons, but namely that high-frequency sound doesn't transmit well over long distances. But that is among mammals. When we think about non-mammalian vertebrates, they typically have a lot less sensitivity in their high-frequency hearing. So birds have an upper limit of about 8 to 12 kilohertz, and for amphibians, reptiles and fish, they're generally considered to be limited to about 5 kilohertz. So that means that, as a rule, these animals can hear low-frequency sounds well, but are deaf to high-frequency sounds. Now, this is what makes the Bornean frog so interesting. Huia cavatimpanum is the first amphibian known to emit purely ultrasonic, so above 20 kilohertz, vocal signals. But it hasn't been known whether these calls were used for communication. What Victoria Arch and her fellow researchers did is they conducted some playback experiments using male frogs. In 2007, they recorded a sampling of calls from the frogs, which included some exclusively ultrasonic calls. They also prepared a set of audible stimuli by selecting calls where the dominant frequency was in the audible range. They selected these sounds to be as similar as possible, but this was different as the frogs made a relatively small number of ultrasonic calls, so purely ultrasonic calls. As a control, they recorded background noise to be used so that when they were conducting the experiment, they could see whether the frogs were responding to the actual call or simply to the frequency of the sound. Over a period of 6 nights in 2008, they played back the calls that they recorded in 2007 along the riverbanks where Huia cavatimpanum males were calling, and they observed their behaviour. They then captured the frogs to measure the frequency response of their hearing, so to find out exactly what they could and couldn't hear. What they found was that the male frogs selectively vocalised in response to the purely ultrasonic stimuli, and this showed that they were sensitive to these frequencies, because if they hadn't been, they wouldn't have realised that there was something to respond to. So it also showed that these purely ultrasonic calls, calls that would be inaudible to humans, had a role in communication between males of that same species. And this makes this frog the only known non-mammalian vertebrate to produce and detect ultrasonic vocalizations. Their studies of the frog's hearing also showed that they're specialized for high-frequency hearing, and this is interesting for several reasons. First of all, this trait makes them really different from the majority of amphibians. It begs the question of which evolutionary pressures actually resulted in this upward shift in the frequency of communication. So why don't these frogs hear at the normal low frequencies that other frogs are doing? The researchers have suggested one possible explanation. So this particular species of frog lives near a really rushing river, and this river produces intense ambient noise over a range of frequencies. Now, one property of ultrasound is that it has quite a high signal-to-noise ratio. So that means that when the sound is produced, more of it is that quality sound that you're actually trying to detect. There's less sort of noise or white noise. This means that if they're communicating with ultrasound, it might allow the frogs to hear each other better over the river noise. It's also been suggested that mammals' ability to hear high-frequency sounds might have evolved because it makes it easier for them to localize sounds, that is, to work out where they're coming from. Now, this works in a really interesting way. Because the shorter wavelengths found in high-frequency sounds are blocked by an animal's head, different cues in each ear can allow animals to work out which direction a sound is coming from. So, example, if you hear a sound, you can generally work out if it's coming from your left or from your right. That's because your left and right ears are hearing different things. Some of the sound has actually been blocked by your head. Now, the way this works is, the smaller the head, the higher the frequency must be to be blocked by it. So perhaps these little frogs are also using the ultrasound to work out the position of other males. Ultrasonic communication might have other advantages. It might mean that you avoid eavesdropping by predators or prey because they simply can't hear the frequency that you're communicating on. And it's also thought that it's more energy efficient to produce these frequencies of sound. So despite these possible explanations, the researchers still find this ability of the Bornean frog intriguing, and so do I. Many questions have been raised, but not answered yet. Why is a frog so sensitive to these ultrasonic frequencies when they still relatively make few of their calls exclusively or purely ultrasonic? How do they interpret the sounds? And is there any different meaning to the audible and ultrasonic calls, or is it to the frog simply part of a range? Are these calls involved in mating or solely between communication between male frogs? And finally, I guess, and when we're looking at the broader implications of this research, this ability to detect high frequency sounds has evolved separately in Huia cavatympanum to mammals. So it's basically evolved twice. So looking at how this frog has adapted to the challenges of hearing high frequency sound might help us understand specializations in the way that mammals hear these sounds too.
1: I think it's really fascinating that you can have the same kind of evolution take place across different species, and that many different species make use of the same kind of physical
7: stimuli?
1: Yeah, from their environment. So ultrasound is something that they can hear and listen to.
7: Yeah, I mean, I guess if it's this potential is there for it to be used, it's not surprising that it will be used by multiple species.
1: I think it is worth remembering, though, that it is a pressure wave, so it is something pushing up against something else. It's a good analogy is that of a wave in water. It's a physical movement of matter that causes sound. That is compared to, say, electromagnetic radiation, which doesn't require any medium to travel through. That's probably more commonly thought of as the classical S-looking wave that travels on forever.
7: So that's why L in space, no one can hear you scream, is it? Because there's nothing to actually carry.
1: That's right.
7: That sound.
1: That's the theory behind it. Whereas obviously light travels through space because we see the sun.
7: It's interesting though, because I mean, a lot of species of frog live near running water or live near rivers, but there's only two species, this one included, that have been found to emit or respond to ultrasonic frequencies at all. And this is the only frog that ever emits calls that are purely ultrasonic. So even though it's an advantage for them, that's not the whole story, because you would think that it might evolve more widely. I guess unless it's something that's really, really difficult to evolve, which is why we only see it once in the mammals, and all the mammals probably share it as an ancestral trait, and then occasionally in some other species of birds and frogs and so on.
8: I wonder how much emitting those frequencies has helped them against predation.
7: If you think about a dog whistle, you can blow that whistle, dogs will all hear it, but pretty much people can't.
1: And there are animals that rely almost entirely on sound rather than sight in order to catch their prey, for example, bats.
7: Yeah.
1: So they could. If you're not producing a sound that's audible to your predator, you have a massive advantage.
7: I find this kind of story really, really interesting, because it's really looking at the intersection between physics and looking at sound and how sound works, and then biology and how organisms actually use these, you know, attributes of the universe, and or how animals have been able to evolve to exploit things like this. So it just shows me that science is all one.

0: And that is all we have time for this week on Lost in Science. Thank you for joining us in Getting Lost. 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Lost in Science is recorded at the studios of 3CR in Melbourne on the land of the Kulin Nation and is broadcast across Australia on the Community Radio Network with the assistance of the Community Broadcasting Foundation. 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

0: Hello and welcome to The Wire, your independent national coverage of current affairs right across Australia on community and Indigenous radio. I'm Declan Evans, coming to you from Sin in Melbourne, Victoria. And today on the show...
1: Even though it has been a warm start to winter, there's still time for those really cold cold fronts to come through and change conditions. But based on trends, we would expect this winter to be warmer than average.
0: Australia has recorded an unusually warm start to winter, with above average temperatures expected to continue nationwide.
2: Having a baby is not just a private or individual kind of matter. It actually has lots of social and economic benefits for the society as a whole.
0: Australia's paid parental leave expands to 6 months, but experts say families need broader long-term support. And later today...
3: So the outsider is the establishment in a fresh mask. And the centre helped him win as well, because they framed this race as two extremes, which was false.
0: Colombia's presidential election signals a rightward political shift with potential implications for conflict and economic change. We'll have this and more for you over the next half hour. Australia is experiencing one of its warmest starts to winter, with Sydney and Melbourne recording their warmest June ever. While much of southern Australia has seen above average temperatures, experts say climate change and the recent development of El Nino are driving the unusually mild conditions, with warmer and drier weather expected to continue through winter and into spring. The Wire's Momina Shuka asked Caitlin Minnie, senior climatologist at the Bureau of Meteorology, whether Australia could be on track for its warmest winter ever.
1: So this winter is aligning with the trend of warming conditions and warmer than average temperatures, not just in winter, not just in Australia, but globally, as we see evidence of global warming being really evident in our temperatures.
4: Would you say Australia is on track to record the warmest winter, or is it still early to tell?
1: It's still too early to tell. So our summary of June will be released tomorrow for across Australia, and that will give an update on what June was like, which has been warmer than average across much of Australia so far. But there's still 2 months left.

0: typically leads to warmer than average daytime temperatures during winter and spring, but can alone, the El Niño, can result in cooler nights and frostier conditions historically. But with these warmer than average temperatures, we're less likely to see those really cold, crisp, frosty mornings, but still possible as we head further into winter. For rainfall, it is typically drier than average across much of eastern Australia during an El Niño. And this coincides also with a declining cool season rainfall across much of southeast and also southwest Australia that has been observed for at least the past 30 years. That doesn't mean that it won't rain. Those cold, rainy winter days still do occur as they are today, but they are less likely than previous winters.
1: Our ski season has started on a poor note. Will we see an increase in snow in our alpine regions at all this year?
0: So it has been a warm start to winter, as we've noted, which has contributed to a much lower than average snow depth across alpine regions in Australia. So for snow, it is hard to forecast on a seasonal scale because it requires rain to be also at the right temperature, so below freezing overnight to sustain that snowpack. So this lower than average or much lower than average start to the ski season is not a guarantee of what it'll look like for the rest of the season. We are expecting some snowfall between Thursday to early Saturday in high alpine regions, but the start of this season is part of that broader trend of decreasing snow depth that has declined since the 1950s. El Niño also has a bit of a play in snow. Typically it's drier than average, so you don't expect as many of those cold fronts to come through, but historically, colder nights have been better for snowmaking, which is less the case this season with much warmer than average temperatures.
1: And does a warmer winter mean we will have an increased likelihood of a hotter summer this year?
0: This warmer than average June and broadly likely warmer than average winter is not a guarantee of a much hotter than average summer. However, we would expect, based on the trends of global warming, for a warmer than average summer this year. It's too soon to forecast what summer temperatures are going to be like in our long range forecast. We look at the next season or two ahead, but we would expect a higher likelihood of warmer than average conditions and very serious heat waves this summer.
2: That was Caitlin Minney, Senior Climatologist at the Bureau of Meteorology, speaking to the Wise Momina Shuka. From July 1, Australian families will be able to access 6 months of government-funded paid parental leave, which marks a significant expansion of support for new parents. While the reform has been welcomed, experts say paid leave alone won't address the long-term challenges many parents, especially mothers and migrant women, face when balancing work and caring responsibilities. The Wise Momina Shuka spoke with Dr. Yinghao Yu from Western Sydney University about why more support is needed beyond paid parental leave.
3: For paid parental leave to 6 months, is actually because it can support, you know, infant health. And we see research existing talking about, you know, how important the first 6 months of baby's life, you know, their maternal kind of well-being as well. So having this 6 months paid parental leave will help, you know, this kind of parent bonding and child baby's brain development. It also helps a lot with women's physical recovery as well and mental health in this kind of critical life milestone as well. There's also benefits in the longer term for women's workforce participation to help them have this transition period where they can prepare themselves to adjust the life of having a new life. That's why it's such an important policy out there, acknowledge that, you know, having a baby is not just, you know, a private or individual kind of matter. It actually has lots of social and economic benefits for the society as a whole.
1: What is the motherhood penalty, and why does it continue to affect women's careers long after they

0: return to work?
1: So the motherhood penalty actually refers to the long-term economic disadvantages women experience after becoming mothers. It includes low wages, slower career progression, reduced subordination, and few leadership opportunities. What we see from research and also our experience as well shows that women's earn, their earnings often fall quite sharply after the birth of their first child. This often, contributes because of, the time out of the workforce and because of carrying a baby. And after 6 months, the baby still needs lots of work and time as well. So mothers, lots of them are likely to reduce their working hours and do undertake unpaid care responsibilities.
0: And what are some of the unique challenges migrant mothers face when trying to balance that work and care?
1: We see some of the migrant mothers, they are, quite well supported. They have families around. They have the close communities they can draw on. That's great. But we also see, there are other migrant mothers who need a little bit more support if they are, for example, on temporary visa visas, so they don't have any support from the government. They don't have any childcare subsidies to help with, the expensive childcare. And also, they are quite, we see in the area of migrant mothers, they have less or limited family support in Australia because, nowadays Australia immigration regime it rests quite heavily, constrained for the grandparents coming into Australia.
0: Is there any additional policies you would like to see the government introduce in the future?
1: Within the paid parental leave, if there's any space or consideration for migrant mothers, in particular those, for those mothers on temporary visas, that would be excellent. On top of that, if there's any policy that can paired with the paid parental leave, after extended beyond the kids, beyond the baby's 6 months lifetime, thinking about, the benefit of affordable childcare and whether there is any possibility of flexible working arrangements for those people who have caring responsibilities. Yeah, I think that would be awesome if those can happen.
2: That was Dr. Ying Hao Yu from Western Sydney University speaking to the WISE Momina Shuka. 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I'm Declan Evans in Melbourne. A big hello to our listeners in Alice Springs on ACCC 102.1 FM. 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Last week, right-wing candidate Abelardo de la Esparza narrowly won Colombia's presidential election, signifying a major shift of how the government will address the country's internal armed conflict and economic issues. President-elect de la Esparza is due to take office on August 7, and his victory signifies the latest rightward shift in South American countries. The WISE Tony Pankalush asked Juan Zahir Naranjo Casares, lecturer and PhD candidate at the University of the Sunshine Coast, if the election results were a surprise.
3: De la Esparza had topped the first round in May, So a narrow win was expected. And it was narrow. He was certified president for 2026 to 2030 on the 24th of June, with Cepeda, the other candidate, on about 12.7 million votes. So the gap was roughly 250,000 votes under one percentage point. So no landslide, no mandate here. The striking thing is the opposite. In the first round, the gap was about 673,000 votes. And by the runoff, Cepeda had cut it to a quarter of a million. So the left grew and came within a hair of the presidency against the entire establishment. So that trajectory matters because it tells you the country is far from sold on this project. So what surprised people was the scale of the La Estrella phenomenon. You know, he's a radical right-wing celebrity lawyer with no elected experience, shoving aside Uribismo, which is the movement around former President Álvaro Uribe to lead the whole right. So the polls never saw the magnitude coming. But here's the myth to puncture. He sold himself as the anti-establishment, yet his win was built on the old machine. So the conservatives, the liberals, the Central Democratic Party, and the great regional clans, the political dynasties that deliver the vote, for example, on the Caribbean coast, there, these aren't clean hands. Analysts told the BBC plainly, for example, this is the traditional political class he claims to despise, and you can't govern Colombia without them. So the outsider is the establishment in a fresh mask. And the center helped him win as well, because they framed this race as two extremes, which was false. And even some people from independent, from the center, they even urged or promoted the voto en blanco, which is a blank protest ballot that handed an authoritarian project the room it needed.
4: You mentioned he established himself as the anti-establishment. What does he need to overcome? What kind of challenges he wants to tackle when he runs in his term?
3: Yes. So the core was mano dura, you know, like firm hand, the iron fist approach to crime, which is one of the issues Colombians rank above all others after years of insecurity. He branded it like Plan Colombia 2. This is about resuming aerial spraying coca crops, bombing armed groups, U.S. military bases back on Colombian soil, and mega prisons model on El Salvador. So he's also pledged to scrap the JEP, which is the Special Jurisdiction for Peace. That was the transitional justice system from the 2016 peace deal with the FARC guerrillas. And on the economy, a liberation program. He plans to shrink the state by 40%. So bundle that together and the offer is simple: security and order. So as the antidote to 4 years of the left. So it's less a detailed plan and then a mood. So the irony is that this self-styled scourge of criminals built his fortune. So he built his fortune defending clients such as a guy called Alex Saab, that he's alleged to money laundering frontman for Venezuela's Maduro's government, and several figures tied to paramilitary death squads. So the Iron Fist is selective about whose collar it grabs. But policy alone doesn't explain 13 million votes. I point to a coalition, an elite voting its class interest in the third most unequal country on earth, where four families control over 80% of the media.
4: Does this election result hold a significant implication on the wider Latin American region?
3: Yes, absolutely. Some commentators started to talk about the reverse pink tide. You know, the pink tide was the wave of left governments that swept Latin America in the 2000s. And now the pendulum is swinging hard right. For example, Argentinians, Milei was among the first declaring the lion and the tiger roar in Latin America, because Milei called himself lion and De La Espella called himself tiger. So Peru quickly followed. They're still deciding who is winning in Peru. It's a very narrow contest. So Colombia now joins the bloc with Bele in El Salvador, Milei in Argentina, and Noboa in Ecuador. And Colombia is the biggest prize yet, because it's a long-standing U.S. partner with the region's most ambitious constitution. But the deepest issue here is sovereignty. And the new president personifies this issue. He's a naturalized U.S. citizen and a registered Republican. So to become a U.S. citizen, he was renouncing all allegiances and fidelity to any foreign state and pledging to bear arms for the United States. And he said he run relations with Venezuela through the U.S. Department, for example. So to my mind, that's logically and constitutionally incompatible.
2: That was Juan Zahir Naranjo Casares from the University of the Sunshine Coast, speaking to The Wire's Tony Pankalush. Siblings of people with disability and chronic illness experience far higher rates of anxiety, depression, and isolation, yet remain almost entirely invisible in policy, practice, and funding. The Wire's John King speaks with Siblings Australia Chief Executive Dr. Shannon Skedlick about how siblings could be the invisible infrastructure of Australia's families and how Siblings Australia helps siblings feel seen.
5: They are often holding a lot of complex emotions inside of themselves. They are often dealing with a lot of competing and complex feelings about what's happening in their families. And siblings are also really good at downplaying their own need. They're really good at responding to the question of how are you going with I'm fine. Because they are so aware of how much their family is already carrying that they don't want to add to that burden. So it's not just impacting the person with the disability. There is a ripple effect that impacts on everyone who lives within that house.
6: Siblings are described as likely to be each other's longest lasting relationships. What does it actually mean for a brother or sister growing up alongside a sibling with disability?
5: Siblings are there because spouses and support workers are in the picture. They are there after parents leave in most cases. This is, for most people, the longest relationship of their lives. It is the person who will be with them, most likely, until the end. But for siblings, that can have real complexity. It can be feelings of very deep love, and there are moments of joy in these lives. But it also means that they haven't had a part of their life that hasn't been impacted by their sister's disability. That schools, these kids are being pulled out of classrooms because teachers don't know how to respond to their brother's or sister's needs. So they're going and they're tapping maybe the 7-year-old sister who's in the classroom next door and saying, hey, can you please come in and help regulate this? The brothers and sisters who at recesses and luncheons are going out and spending all of their time with their brother or sister so that they're not alone at recess or lunch, but it means that they're not building up relationships with their peers. Then in later life, siblings often step into those formal carer roles. We're seeing at the moment a bit of a generation cliff with the baby boomers.
6: There's clearly a well-being cost going unsupported there. What does the research tell us about what happens when siblings don't get early acknowledgement and that connection?
5: Growing body of research that looks at the mental health impact and the well-being impacts on siblings. It shows that siblings are much more likely than the wider population to experience things like depression, anxiety, stress, even suicidal ideation at much more elevated rates than the general population. Disability doesn't just affect the person who has the disability, but people who are actually closest to them, that sit around them, that are in their homes every day, that are in their lives every day. That has been a weird space where the NDIS has set up that inner ring of support for the person with the disability has been forgotten in these discussions about what support looks like within the NDIS ecosystem. What that has meant in reality is parental supports, and we have families contacting us saying, I know what I need to do for myself, but I need some support for my sibling child. But I'm being told that doesn't fit within the NDIS guidelines, but I can see the sign there about family support. So siblings have really been a forgotten group in the implementation of the NDIS.
6: So in lieu in that proper government support for siblings at the moment, you've recently launched Sib Circle as a way for people in the community to support the organisation's work.
5: The reality is sibling needs don't exist in line with grant cycle. They don't run for 3 years or 5 years or however long your grant runs for. The sibling relationship is the longest of most people's lives. Sibling support needs to be lifelong as well. And so that's why we've launched Sib Circle. It's an opportunity for members of our community who recognise the importance of supporting siblings to step inside the circle and to offer that additional lifelong support. It means that we can do things like offer more peer groups. It means that we can offer more counselling to the brothers and people with disability. We can expand our online resources for children and for young people. It's a very modest monthly contribution that we're asking for with Sib Circle. It's $24 a month to be able to contribute to something that is impacting 4 million people in Australia who don't necessarily have those supports in place at the moment. It is that lifelong support for siblings, meeting them where they are at every age and every stage.
6: For a parent listening right now who has a child with disability and other kids in the house, what's the one thing you'd want them to walk away with and do today?
5: How about little bits of space for your sibling? Siblings feeling seen and supported doesn't need to be big activities. It may just giving your sibling child that time and space regularly where they know that they are your sole focus. So whether it is reading a story every single night or making a point, or we don't have a movie night that it's just the two of us, or even things like saying to your sibling child, hey, come into the grocery shopping with me.
6: And for any siblings listening, young or adults, who recognise themselves in what we've been talking about today, what do they do?
5: Jump on the Siblings of Australia website, have a look at our resources, sign up for whatever group is most appropriate for where you're at in life, and reach out to the sibling community.
2: That was Dr. Shannon Skedlick from Siblings Australia speaking with John King from Inner FM, Melbourne. 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And unfortunately, that's the end of the show today. Thanks so much for listening wherever you are in Australia. The Wire is a co-production between community radio stations Sin in Melbourne, 2SCR in Sydney, Radio Adelaide 4ZZZ, and Radio 4EB in Brisbane, with the great support of the Community Broadcasting Foundation and the Community Radio Network. 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We pay our respects to elders past, present and emerging. I'm Declan Evans, coming to you from Sin in Melbourne, Victoria. Thanks so much for your company, and we'll see you next time on The Wire.

comes to Orange. Tufted in body, south of the city circumference. The house of our spirit invest, rouse about, ran a limitless westerly, kicking up ash and embers. Bare cold sky to revise the endless. Breath like icicle freshman. At night's end, tough in time adept with abundantly cool kin. Playing last card like five cards studded like 5 past 1. At a one room tent under awning. Till lights out, some mate, you can't fight yawning. Billy T, pan mushrooms in the morning. Flurry bunda in earshot. Signatory witnessing the love by proxy. In hindsight, might have held high alert. I guess the presence of my kind oftentimes proved costly. Up at dawn, whole day in a scrub. Nothing more than a quarter time dad, well versed in the intertwined lay of the land. Bush raising his bubs on country. Paint while the dust dance. Watch while the colors pop. I saw my land as high art before anything that night.

It kind of been a totem like a family crest. It pops up in conversation when I scramble to help. Incarnations of his spirit itself. Dreamtime stories from the purposeful men I've met while spinning yarns of their way back when. Transcend space and time. Their song lines echo in strength. That's something to strive for. Folders of sketches, watercolors framed. So pretty. Archives of work that might never see day. That'd be such a pity. Found its way into my own brush strokes. My hands won't be ever as work rough though. To reconcile past upmost in my tenure. Still staring to a fire with ghosts out wild. To find

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1: Good morning, I'm Laura Devoy. Hundreds of thousands of Australians will receive a pay rise from today. This year, the Fair Work Commission ruled the minimum award wage would increase by 4.75%. Among those to benefit, retail, fast food and warehousing workers. National Secretary of the Shop, Distributive and Allied Employees Association, Jared Dwyer, says it will make a big difference.
2: This increase represents almost $48 a week for a full-timer, and in many of our members' households, several of them will actually be working in retail or fast food. So this is going to make a material difference, and they absolutely deserve it.
1: Some Australian households will face an increase in fixed fees to remain connected to the central power grid from today. Solar Citizens says the increase in energy retailers' daily supply charges should not occur for solar households, as they're doing the heavy lifting in the shift to clean energy and helping to bring down electricity prices. CEO Heidi Lee Douglas told National Radio News the increased charges are concerning.
3: The home batteries are replacing expensive coal and gas during peak demand in our evenings, helping to bring down the wholesale electricity prices. And many households should be seeing these savings from the 1st of July. But instead, what we're seeing is some of the energy retailers like Origin and AGL are increasing their daily fixed charge supply on your bill.
1: The United Nations has warned tens of thousands of people are urgently in need of food and shelter after two devastating earthquakes struck Venezuela a week ago. The UN Refugee Agency says food shortages were widespread and basic services had broken down. Darren Cleaves is with a team from the UK International Fire and Rescue Service helping with relief.
4: It truly is devastating, and our thoughts go out to everybody that's been affected by this. You know, it mirrors something that you see on the news, like a war zone. You know, lots of fallen buildings there. Everybody is friendly with us. They're welcoming us. You know, in their worst time of need, they're still offering us food, water, and what can they do for us? It's quite moving. It's quite moving.
1: That audio from the BBC. A study has found removing barriers like transport, clinic availability and wait times is key to improving First Nations vaccination gaps. Researchers from the University of Queensland say there's strong support for immunisation in Aboriginal and Torres Strait Islander communities, but vaccination rates have declined since the coronavirus pandemic. And today is the only day of the year where Australians can legally buy and set off fireworks. It's Territory Day, which celebrates the anniversary of when the Northern Territory gained its self-government in 1978. Tonight is Cracker Night, which means Territorians can set off fireworks between 6pm and 11pm. Turning to sport, in cricket, Australia is through to the final of the Women's T20 World Cup after an 8-wicket win over the West Indies. The Windies batted first and managed 7 for 125. Ash Gardner took 2 wickets for 13 runs. Australia reached the target with 8 wickets and 7 overs to spare. Beth Mooney top scored with an unbeaten 61, while Gardner scored 35 not out. The final will be played at Lord's in London on Sunday. Australia's opponent is yet to be decided. And at the men's football World Cup, Norway is through to the round of 16 after a 2-1 win over Ivory Coast. With the scores locked at 1-1 late in the second half, Erling Haaland found the back of the net to send his team through. The second match of the day between France and Sweden is about to get underway. Later, Mexico will face Ecuador.
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5: SER Breakfast. 2SER Breakfast broadcasts on Gadigal land, and as such we acknowledge the traditional owners of the land upon which we meet, that of the Gadigal people. We pay respects to elders past and present, acknowledging that sovereignty was never ceded, always was, always will be. G'day mates, 2SER Breakfast, Danny Chifley back with you. The radio show that's rated G. For go on and make us a cup of tea, would you love? Formerly rated R. Right, I love. Just popping on the kettle now. Big shout out to everyone who made a last minute tax deductible donation to the station in the hours leading up to midnight last night. Which, of course, midnight last night symbolised the end of the financial year. Oh, what a financial year it was. Finances have never been scarcer, making the celebration of finance and all the joy that it brings us even sweeter. I know I had a great celebration as a result of that. I'm also celebrating all of the wonderful texts that are coming through on 0468441073. I've never felt more appreciated. Thank you so much to Lachlan Holland, host of The Daily, yesterday, for running through a few of those. Love your work, Sunshine. Love your work too. Keep it coming. 0468441073. Let's get that line ringing, shall we? Oh, we can talk in Festival of Dangerous Ideas real soon on 2SER Breakfast, but we'll get us there.
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New from Charmer Finches. That one's called Bodysuit. What are the odds that the song I was playing is going to be the exact same thing that I was wearing? Oh, this is 2SER Breakfast. Danny Chifley here with you. Thank you so much to Alfie, who's been in touch on the text line 0468441073. Says he's soaking up our last weekend together. You are the sunshine of my life too, Alfie, might I just say. Speaking about fun guests and recurring segments, we're going to get away with Dre today. Normally we do that on a Tuesday, but we're just flipping things around. Keeps will be back tomorrow with his footy tips. Going to have some movie reviews with Michael then. Benny G will join us on Friday for the last ever C2C with Benny G. I'll tell you what, it is all happening. And coming up very shortly on this year's show, we're going to be joined by Simon Longstaff, who's going to be having a bit of a chat with us about the Festival of Dangerous Ideas. Simon is the Executive Director of the Ethics Centre who put on the Festival of Dangerous Ideas. Returning to Sydney from the 20th to the 30th of August. Very excited to chat all about that. But time now for a cut from the feature album for the week here on 2SER. Chanel Beads, the musical project of NYC-based musician and producer Shane Lavers. Their second album is called Your Day Will Come. Yes, it's the same name as their first album. They just do things in strange ways. That's the Chanel Beads way, and we are so happy to have them as the feature album artists here on the station. We've got a copy of their album on vinyl that we're wanting to give away to one lucky 2SER subscriber. You, that subscriber, send us an email, win@2ser.com. It's a good record. This one from, it's called Profane Break. 7:15, 2SER Breakfast.

0: The feature album this week on 2SER is Your Day Will Come by Chanel Beads. The second record of the same title from the New York City multi-instrumentalist is a gem of collage songwriting and multi-layered nocturnal pop, soul and shoegaze. Your Day Will Come by Chanel Beads. The feature album all this week on 2SER 107.3.
1: See, even the music director's laughing at the fact that both their first album and their second album is called Your Day Will Come. It's 2SER Breakfast. Hatred, belonging, nationhood, conspiracy, morality, faith, evil and pluralism. Australia's globally renowned Festival of Dangerous Ideas returns to Sydney from the 20th to the 30th of August with world-leading speakers and an expanded cultural program that asks audiences to confront the complex, urgent and uncomfortable ideas shaping our world. Presented by the Ethics Centre, the festival's 13th program will enliven Sydney for a newly extended 10 days of talks, world premiere art, taboo film and behind-the-scene excursions. The program has been unleashed for 2026 and to discuss further, we're joined by Ethics Centre Executive Director Simon Longstaff. Morning, Simon. How are you?
2: Morning, Danny. Morning, everybody else.
1: This is absolutely awesome. You've got the festival once again bringing together leading international and Australian thinkers, writers, artists, academics and changemakers to dig deeper into the biggest issues of today. Let you loose to let us know who's appearing at the festival in 2026.
2: Well, I suppose the headline act that really gets us off and running is Sir Salman Rushdie, who... First came to speak at the festival probably more than 10 years ago when he was talking about how you need to be really brave to deal with ideas. And, of course, I think everybody knows that he suffered that terrible wound that blinded one eye when someone attacked him, not because of who he is so much as because of what he'd said. So he's talking about the price of ideas. And he's appearing a couple of times. That's one of the things there. And then you've got this kind of amazing group. You've got a Nobel Peace Prize laureate in Maria Ressa. You've got John Cameron Mitchell, who's a real icon in areas. Maria Aliakina, who comes from Pussy Riot. They all came out a few years ago again. Some of Vladimir Putin's strongest critics. You've got people talking about things going on in the Middle East, including a really interesting American historian called Osama Makdisi, who's actually looks at it and gives an incredibly different picture of the world, because he says actually for most of history, people of Jewish and Arab backgrounds have lived quite happily together. It doesn't have to be this inevitability about conflict.
1: Yeah,
2: you've got people like Malcolm Turnbull and Bob Carr looking into the future about, you know, whether or not, where does Australia position itself in relation to giant powers like the United States and China. It's really hard to do. John Cory Doctorow, he came up with a word which actually became Australian Word of the Year, and shitification.
1: Just yes.
2: For, you know, what's been happening to the internet and how bad it's gone. And then you've got a whole other program around films, some of them which have been still banned around the world, like Salo and other documentaries. A lot of people haven't seen for ages about how Sydney was effectively saved by Jack Mundy and the building unions through their Green Band movement. So it's a really extraordinary mixture of people, conservatives, radicals, people on one side of a question or another, talking about technology, society, things, everything from porn without people through to geopolitics. So we're really, really excited about it. And that's partly because the Festival of Dangerous Ideas is probably better known overseas than even within Australia for the extraordinary lineup that it typically brings together.
1: Yeah, it's amazing stuff. And Cory Doctorow is just sort of, it's so great that you sort of got someone like that. I mean, you sort of see the way of the world at the moment, and although there's all these tech and AI giants who are, they're sort of becoming incredibly rich and maybe leading humanity down dark paths. And Cory Doctorow has been there at the forefront of all of that since day dot. But he's an activist there in favour of liberalising copyright laws, a proponent of Creative Commons, co-editor of one of the first and best blogs of all time, Boing Boing. Just a really massive lineup that you've got there.
2: Yeah, look, it's a guy called Richard Evans, who used to be the CEO at the Sydney Opera House, now runs the Chamber Orchestra. He and I created the festival 17 years ago. And we did it because, you know, even back then you could start to see the way the world was going, with people having conversations being shut down because one view wasn't agreed by one group or another. And we said, no, what we're going to do is to create something that really pushes at the boundaries. And our original vision had always been to put on something like we've got this year in 2026. So that's where the film and the art works. I mean, there's even an original piece that's been created called Heap, which is seven different artists are going to create works. They're all visual artists of one kind, but it's all going to be buried under 100 tons of soil, sitting in the foyer of Carriage Works. And anyone who's coming to the festival, it's a bit like an archaeologist, will get to slowly, painfully excavate the artworks and actually have them emerge. And what I love about this is something which I think will become an artwork that travels around the world, and it'll be done for the first time in Sydney. So, yeah, it takes a lot of people to put this on. You know, our festival director, Danielle Harvey, who's realizing this original vision that Richard and I had, and of course, the people who support it, people like Destination New South Wales and others who let us put something on like this, really risky, really exciting, but done in a way so that anybody can come along and no one has to agree with a single idea that's put, but it's a place where it's safe to not be shielded from ideas, but to engage with them and just listen. And the fact that you listen to something doesn't mean you agree with it. You may not ultimately, but it's all there on show. Some of the best thinkers around the world here in Sydney.
1: Well, there's a really good point you make, and while I would really like to talk to you at length about adult film with no humans in it, I've got to ask you, what is a dangerous idea in 2026, and considering the sort of unprecedented platform that maybe might be given to racist and divisive voices there in the media and on social media, is acceptance and empathy a dangerous idea in 2026?
2: Well, Danny, I don't know what you pick up, but I reckon almost any idea is a dangerous idea these days. Honestly, because people are being sort of funneled into these ever tighter groups where, in order to continue to belong to a group, particularly an online one, you've got to become more extreme in your view just to prove that you still share the same perspectives. And so you can say virtually anything and someone's going to get upset about it. So there's, you know, if you put it this way, dangerous ideas, it's fertile ground now. But the ones that I think are really emerging are those which actually speak to the possibility for something better. So that's why I mentioned Osama Makdisi. It's really easy to buy into a narrative that one group or another will always and forever be at each other's throats. But what about the possibility if history says, no, it doesn't have to be like that? You know, we can actually get on pretty well when we turn our mind to it. Anything around AI, I think, is pretty dangerous at the moment because it's both full of utopian hope that it will transform completely for the better. And there's also the dystopian alternative that it's going to destroy humanity as we know it. And neither of those is necessarily true. All of those possibilities are a product of our choices. I think Australia's place in the world, and you know, even it's dangerous now to back democracy because so many people look at authoritarian regimes and they say, well, they seem to be growing in popularity, they're being successful. You know, the impact of Donald Trump in the world. So touch any of these points and someone's going to pop up and say, ouch, I don't like that. But we say, no, actually, let's lean in. It's okay. This is a way where we can have these conversations and then, you know, go from there.
1: Isn't that odd, thinking authoritarianism is a good thing because it generates revenue for shareholders?
2: Well, it's happening. I mean, you know, whether it's the authoritarian of a political movement or whether it's the dominance that you were referring to before when you were talking about Corey's work around these massive companies that control the flow of information that we receive. I mean, even being able to tell these days between, you know, simple questions of what's true and what's not, who can I believe, who do I trust, all of that being bound up into judgment about the motivation and behaviour of corporations rather than people who you can know and understand and run into. I mean, they're part of the challenges we face.
1: It is absolutely awesome, this Festival of Dangerous Ideas. 10 days of dangerous talks, art, films, excursions, taking over iconic Sydney venues, all live and in person, 20th to the 30th of August. Run, don't walk to festivalofdangerousideas.com to find out more, to peruse the program, and to grab yourself some tickets. Thank you so much, Executive Director of the Ethics Centre, Simon Longstaff, for joining us here this morning on 2SER Breakfast.
2: Oh, great. Thanks so much for having me on too, Danny. Really appreciate the opportunity to talk about the festival.
1: Here's some Jalen Nagonda for you now. Burning Temptation, the name of this one.

Jana Nagonda from the album Doctrine of Love. Burning Temptation, the name of this one. It's 2SER Breakfast. Thank you so much to Executive Director of the Ethics Centre, Simon Longstar, for joining us to have a chat about the Festival of Dangerous Ideas. The full program has been unleashed and is available at the website, festivalofdangerousideas.com. Sounds like an absolutely awesome fest. And just talking to Simon off air there, could very well have done like a full two-hour program just discussing everything that is happening at that festival. Lots of stuff going on. Be sure to check it out. This is 2SER Breakfast. It's 7:30. On a Wednesday morning, 1st of July it is. Whew. Felt like it was the end. It's feeling like the 1st of July. Forecast for today, more rain, according to the Bureau of Meteorology. Late shower or two there in the city and close to the coast. Showers increasing out west. Looking at highs of about 22 degrees. You might be asking yourself, when will the rain cease? Hopefully tomorrow the showers will be easing, making way for a sunny day. And hopefully a few sunny days with any luck. Might be a bit of sun on Friday, Saturday and Sunday. But then, oh dear, might be a return to rain at the early stages of next week. The public transport is holding steady for the most part. No current traffic incidences are showing up, but I will keep an eye on it for you and report back with alarming regularity here on 2SER Breakfast. Going to keep it going now with a bit of Gabriel Pozzo. Contigo Movida, the name of this one. 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

you smile, you are a crib. If you don't say it's very cold, you are drunk or too old. They say, what about the meek? I say they've got a blow.

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So you go behind a tree and a Star Wars place vehicle pulls up. I say, give me a taxi.

Ah, yes, the classically trained vocal stylings of Mark E. Smith and The Fall. That one is called Touch Sensitive. On 2SER Breakfast, we're going to be catching up with Alicia Dibbs.

0: In just a little while, local artist Alicia Dibbs to get us there. But from LA, this is Sweat Sun Clank. His new album, Super Stuff. This is one we're loving here at 2SER. This one from us called The Sugar. Pour a bit of this on your breakfast cereal, won't you?
1: I thought I must signal the game respect.

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0: Wow, from the Joy of Living album, that's Amamelia there, and a song called Theme from Living. You're tuned into 2SER Breakfast. Denny Chifley here with you, just doing my thing, just trying to keep my head above water. Thank you so much to everyone texting in on 0468441073, saying nice things about the show, about the station, about the future. As a keys player, vocalist and session musician, Alicia Dibbs is returning with Waiting Game, the first single from her upcoming debut solo album, Big Mood, the album produced over the last 3 years by one of Dibbs' closest collaborators, Tom Crandles. The album is about saying yes to big feelings in an age of constant distraction. Don't just take my word for it. Take the word of Alicia Dibbs, who joins us now on 2SER Breakfast Morning. Alicia, how are you?
1: I'm good, Danny. Thank you so much for having me on. That was such an intro. You really summed it up.
0: Well, thank you very much for appearing at such short notice and being on your toes, ready to attack the morning with us here on 2SER Breakfast. We've been really loving your new single, Waiting Game.
1: Thank you so much for playing it. And, yeah, 2SER has just been the most incredible ongoing support, not just with this single, but my solo EP a few years back and other projects I've played in over the years. And, yeah, it's just such an incredible station and really keeping Sydney music alive. So I'm sure I speak for all of us, musicians, and that we're so appreciative.
0: Can I just say that was my idea?
1: Oh,
0: yeah, that whole keeping Sydney music alive thing. We had this staff meeting and they were like,
1: was it?
0: Yeah, what should we do with future planning? And I said to them, well, why don't we keep Sydney music alive? And they were like, Danny.
1: Well, you're doing a really good job, Danny.
0: Yeah, I do. Well, I do my best. Alicia, you're doing an awesome job. Tell us about Big Mood. What can you say about Big Mood that doesn't have any spoilers?
1: Oh, look, well, the beauty of being completely independent is that I can say whatever I want. it's a long time coming, to be honest. I actually started doing solo music, like a solo project, when I was really young, like 18, 19. Mm. Fast forward, nearly 20 years. And I've come full circle back to solo after doing a lot of session work and playing across a lot of different projects. And, it feels like this strange, like, cyclical kind of, returning to, my roots, I guess, in a way. And, so this record, I guess I started writing it maybe 3 to 4 years ago.
0: Mm-hmm.
1: So, Tom and I have been working on it for the last 3 years, like pretty solidly, across 4 different studio setups. It's really an accumulation of many years of work, to be honest. Yeah.
0: Do you feel that being a session musician, has that been able to equip you for this time in your life when it's time for you to be the solo artist that you always wanted to be?
1: Yeah, I think so. I was really like hard at it for, those few years in my early 20s. So I was playing a lot of shows and I feel like I kind of had a pretty good taste of it then, like even doing these kind of like weird regional tours on my own and out in some like I got like the weirdest memories of, just being really young and like getting on a stage in a beat up old pub in Tamworth and literally getting like yelled off the stage because I wasn't playing Billy Joel Piano Man, kind of memories.
0: Come on, regional centres, lift your game.
1: I know. What's going on? So I do have those kind of like that kind of experience, I guess, like up my sleeve. It was just like so long ago. But I do. It's definitely a totally different ballgame. My previous project as well, Dive Bell, I was fronting that. Mm. But, again, very different being with another 3 people on the stage as opposed to just me. Yeah. I actually haven't done this project live yet. And
0: all
1: that's
0: right.
1: Imminent.
0: That's exciting.
1: So it is exciting. So I think then it will be really put to the test.
0: Okay. We don't do genres here at 2SER Breakfast. But how would you describe your album, post-punk, alternative pop, power pop? Power pop, post-punk?
1: I like power pop. I haven't heard that one before, but I think power pop's, the album's pretty diverse. this first track is, yeah, it's very, I guess it definitely lends itself to a, you know, power pop like subgenre. But there's also some really much more delicate songs in there, and you know, some very like kind of folk centric songs. And so yeah, it really kind of goes to all different territories. But you know, we didn't use any live drums on this record. This is all drum machines. So, you know, there's this electronic element in there as well.
0: Nothing wrong with drum
1: Yeah.
0: machines. I love drum machines. I've had the
1: Oh,
0: existential chat about drum machines. Drum machines and AI are two different sort of things. Drum machines are great. Drum
1: they
0: machines
1: are
0: are an
1: totally.
0: extension of a human. What music are you listening to when you're creating your music?
1: Oh, so much. Like, I'm just constantly. I think doing this record, interestingly, I was listening to a lot of classical music.
0: Right, that's
1: So
0: interesting.
1: yeah. Yeah, I'm classically trained pianist, so I do still listen to a lot of classical music. But then always just listening to, you know, my favorite, most I guess inspiring female artists, which always PJ Harvey. Always been really into, you know, also like a lot of 90s trip hop. I've always been into that, influenced more my previous project,
0: Well, that was a
1: Jive
0: big thing with the
1: Bell.
0: 90s hip hop as well, wasn't it? It was sort of like always the dudes with the beats in the background, but the front lady there really steering it and taking that music to another level.
1: Yeah, that's so true. But yeah, I think I also, God, also listen to a lot of punk music as well, and rock and folk, and yeah, it's always like it's a bit of a melting pot.
0: If you're ever looking for any dudes to stand in the background and look trip hoppy, I am very available, Alicia. I've got to tell you that right
1: Oh
0: now.
1: yeah.
0: Yeah, totally. Unbelievably so. I'm really, really excited about the album Big Mood. It's just around the corner. You'll have to come back when it's ready to go. Dare I ask thee whether you've got any performances planned for the release, for when you're finally going to be performing this on stage? Are you at liberty to discuss any of that at this point in time, or are we just going to have to wait?
1: Look, I would say it'll probably be in the latter half of this year, but you also just never know.
0: That's exactly right. You've got to keep them wanting more. Alicia Dibbs, you are the absolute best. Thank you so much for joining us here this morning on 2SER Breakfast. Can't wait to luxuriate in Big Mood when you drop it. And you know I've got to play waiting game now.
1: Thank you so much, Johnny. Really appreciate it.
0: Thank you. Alicia Dibbs with Waiting Game, 2SER Breakfast.

The wonderful Alicia Dibbs. First taste of the forthcoming album, Big Mood. That one's called Waiting Game. Thank you, Alicia, for joining us on 2SER Breakfast. News coming your way in a couple of minutes. To get us there, let it wash over you. It's Pixies with Wave of Mutilation.

0: From the album Orange. It's an artist called White Fence and a song called I Came Close, Orange for Luck. Doesn't make sense when I say it, does it? 2SER Breakfast.
1: Leave No Crumbs with Miffy Rigby.
0: For one final time on 2SER Breakfast, Miffy Rigby joins us to Leave No Crumbs. What's up, Miffy Rigby?
2: Da-da-da-da-da-da-da.
0: How have you been, dude? It's been a while.
2: Oh, I've been very, very busy. I've been busy eating. I've been busy leaving no crumbs.
0: You've been gallivanting all around town.
2: I've been gallivanting all around town.
0: Whenever you're lucky enough to bless us with your presence, you're always discussing with us about the wonderful venues that you've been to and the wonderful food that you've tried.
2: Nothing.
0: As part of the exquisite dishes.
2: There is no dish as exquisite as standing here with you.
0: Oh, you're the best. You're an absolute hurricane of aura, or as I'm calling it, an aura-cane.
2: An aura-cane. Well, speaking of aura-canes, the pizza...
0: Speaking of aura-canes...
2: I would actually call the lemon macadamia cream and anchovy pizza at Pizzeria Amare an aura-cane.
0: A lemon macadamia cream and anchovy pizza.
2: Now,
0: so is this like a white pie?
2: White pie. And if you took the anchovies off, actually it would be like completely vegan.
0: But would it be good though? Wouldn't the salt of the anchovies be the thing that balances the flavours?
2: I mean, that's the thing. You've kind of got like the preserved lemon and then you've got the salty anchovy and then you've got like the macadamia
0: creamy macadamia.
2: And so it's a beautiful balance. But I guess if you really wanted to make the argument for veganism, that would be it.
0: I can never make that argument. I'm too weak from lack of protein.
2: Well, that's it.
0: You've also gone to Myra's Taverna. Am I saying that correctly?
2: You are. Now, do you remember Stecky Taverna?
0: Yes. You've discussed it here before in the past.
2: Do you remember? I have. And do you remember it was like one of those places all the way through the 90s and early 2000s that you could go and get absolutely blitzed until like 3 in the morning?
0: I'm a bit hazy on that part.
2: Exactly. So this place is built on that old restaurant site.
0: Okay, cool.
2: Yeah. And so Myra's Taverna is actually a little Greek Cypriot restaurant. This guy who was a glazier took it over.
0: Yeah.
2: He's just like really likes to cook at home in his spare time. So he's got his mum in the kitchen and he and his mum are like cooking this really delicious Greek Cypriot food.
0: Oh, you're kidding?
2: Yeah.
0: Man, Greek food's the best.
2: The best. And so one of the things I love most about that place is like the incredible vibe. It's like, it's very down home. It's very much like the sort of place you would take your friends or maybe you would take your family. It's like, it's very comforting. It's like dining in somebody's house.
0: Yeah.
2: But they do this really delicious Greek salad and then they get like fancy bread and then they make it into croutons. So you get this like malty bread and then you get like the delicious feta and then you get all the veggies.
0: Oh,
2: it's a good time.
0: Now I understand the hazard of this segment because every time you start talking about these awesome dishes and I'm just like, oh God, I'm so hungry. It sounds so beautiful.
2: Exactly. And a Greek salad for breakfast is a good time.
0: Yeah. I'll tell you what, that's got everything you'd need to start your day.
2: Yeah. Feta, tomatoes, cucumber, a bit of oregano, some little croutons.
0: Yeah. Some herbs and some nice fresh vegetables. That's all you need. You know what? One of the things is a vegetarian, you know, one thing that I really miss is pate.
2: Really?
0: Mm-hmm.
2: When was the last time you ate a pate?
0: Oh, well, you know, I used to spend a lot of time on yachts, on islands. I don't want to go onto it too much. But
2: you're on community radio, it would be...
0: Oh, well.
2: Not so tasteful.
0: No. But you've got a cure for the vegetarians who miss the pate.
2: Absolutely. So Continental Delicatessen, also in Newtown, but the other end, is doing a mushroom pate, and they told me it took them about 3 months to get the recipe right for this, because it's like, you know, pate traditionally is your liver and then your cream and all the bits and pieces, but to make it out of mushrooms is like really like to find that extra oomphy flavour.
0: Right.
2: But they manage it and it's like super delicious. And then on the top, they serve it in like this cute little like antique sardine tin and then they dot it with little mushroom-shaped croutons, like little crackers.
0: Oh, wow.
2: For dipping. It's really yummy.
0: It seems very, very Mario Brothers.
2: And extremely cute.
0: Yeah,
2: that's a nicer mushroom.
0: Can you direct me to a sandwich as big as my head, please?
2: Yes, I can. And I'm so glad you asked. Norma's... So last weekend, I'm just going to throw this one in there. I swam the Cold Water Classic, Sydney's coldest water swim event.
0: What is that? How far do you have to swim
2: not
0: and where is
2: far.
0: It?
2: It's a kilometre.
0: Oh, not very. Oh, swimming a kilometre is not very far.
2: I think for a swimmer, swimming a kilometre is kind of average.
0: Okay.
2: But for a non-swimmer, yes, it would be like kind
0: of. Yeah, that's quite a length to swim. And where do they have the Cold Water Classic?
2: Like Manly out to Shelley Beach and then you loop around and go back to Manly again.
0: That's a big old swim.
2: It's a big old fun swim. I saw a manta ray.
0: Oh, did you?
2: Yeah.
0: Wow.
2: Large.
0: Did it see you? Did it say you to its friends? Oh, that's Miffy.
2: Hey, look, that's Miffy Rigby. Miffy, she likes to eat.
0: Miffy meets manta.
2: That's it. Manta Miffy. So after I finished that swim, I was extremely hungry and I thought, I need to eat a sandwich as big as my head. Mm. I know what to do. So Norma's Delicatessen is this huge, fancy kind of deli. So when you walk in, it's just like piles of baked goods and sandwiches and focaccia and like the most delicious looking brownies, which I didn't eat and now regret. And as I was walking past the counter, I saw these sandwiches, which were as big as your head.
0: You're talking about my head, which is a fairly sizable bonce.
2: It's a sizable bonce. And it was like this huge sandwich full of chicken schnitzel and chili mayonnaise and salad. And I thought, you're going to be my friend.
0: You and me, pal.
2: You and me, pal. We're going to ride off into the sunset together.
0: Well, there's nothing like a sandwich after a swim.
2: There is nothing like a sandwich after a swim. One place you can't swim?
0: Yeah.
2: George's River.
0: All right. Well, not yet, but we live in hope.
2: Well, I went and ate a sandwich there, actually, out at George's Hall.
0: Yeah.
2: And they have a huge no swimming sign because it's full of bull sharks.
0: Oh, yeah. Definitely don't want to be sharing your sandwich with those dudes.
2: I was kind of curious. I was like, what would happen if you just dangled a few bits of, say, I don't know, beef mortadella with some olive tapenade in the water and see what would happen?
0: Well, that sounds nice.
2: Yeah. So Roman's Deli was started by two mates that met when they were in high school and they worked together as security guards at the Star Casino. And
0: obviously.
2: And at like 3 a.m. one morning, they were like, there's got to be something better than this. And then they opened a sandwich shop together.
0: And they've got some sandwiches for days.
2: They sure do. It's a huge. So it started off as like a little food truck. It became so successful. They now have like a standalone bricks and mortar next to the food truck.
0: Yes, right. And this is near the boat ramp there at George's Hall.
2: Yeah, exactly. Oh, wow. And sandwiches are like super delicious. I had one the other day, and it was like a honey glazed focaccia with whipped ricotta, olive tapenade, and then like halal mortar. So all the sandwiches there are halal. And so I had like a beef mortadella.
0: Oh, wow. I'm just looking really at the photos of these sandwiches now. You've done it.
2: Yeah, yeah.
0: You've done it, Roman's Deli. You've been to the mountaintop and now you're willing to share your sandwiches with the rest of us.
2: That's our mere mortals.
0: This is awesome.
2: Whisper your godly secrets, Roman's Deli.
0: Miffy Rigby, might I just say, thank you so much for joining us here today. Thank you for all the times that you've gotten up early in the morning to come and bless us with your knowledge of Eora Sydney food. Thank you so much for just being an absolute friend, and I very much look forward to when we start this next respective adventure in each of our lives. We're going into business with one another.
2: Absolutely. We have agreed that we have zero business acumen.
0: But
2: great aura.
0: Great aura. When this business fails, I hope you will still be the friend that you are to me now. I really appreciate everything that you do. Thank you so much.
2: And may I just say, Danny, it has been so, so, so much fun to do this little segment. It's excellent to be on the radio with you. 2SER are going to just miss you. The 2SER family is a great family to be a part of. And anyone out there who can even spare this tiniest little bit to just donate and become a subscriber, you should, because without community radio, we're lost.
0: We are absolutely lost. You are the best, Miffy. This one's for you. It's Alexander Noyce with Love Makes the World Go Round. Round like a sandwich, if it's on a bun. 2SER breakfast.

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1: Indeed they are. Thank you so much to Miffy Rigby for joining us one last time for Leave No Crumbs with Miffy Rigby. We're going to be doing some more one last time stuff very shortly here on the show. Heavy Kettle one last time with Peter Blackie. Black one last getaway with Dre. A cut now from our feature album, Your Day Will Come by Chanel Beads. This one's from it. It's called Spirit Showing. 2SER Breakfast.

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3: Expect the unexpected. That's everything on 2SER. Here it is, Gangsta teaming up with Nice and Smooth. Had to hit him with it. It's called Dwick. 2SER Breakfast.

Gangster, nice and smooth. Dwick. Acronym. So do what you can, kid. I think that's what the acronym's for. This is 2SER Breakfast. Danny Schiffler here with you. Shout out to Jess, has been in touch on the text line 046844-1073, asking the question, how do I find out more about Miffy's restaurant tips? I'll read them back to you now if you want. Pizza Amare in the CBD for the lemon, macadamia, cream and anchovy pizza. Mara's Taverna in Newtown is the one that was built on top of the old taverna, and that's where you can go to get the Greek salad with all kinds of bread croutons. Continental Delicatessen has the mushroom pate, complete with the little mushroom-shaped biscuits. Norma's Delicatessen is in Manly with the chicken schnitzel sandwich as big as your head. And Roman's Deli is George's Hall. You've got a premises up near the boat ramp. And they've got sandwiches of all shapes and sizes. The one that Miffy particularly enjoyed was the beef mortadella sandwich with olive tapenade, whipped ricotta and honey glaze. Oh, God, that all sounds good. Don't ask me to reread that, please, Jess. Just so much wonderful food, making me so hungry this early in the morning. Peter Blackie Black will be joining us very shortly. The forecast for today, looking like we're going to get a late shower or two here in the city, close to the coast. Out west, we've got showers increasing. Temperatures peaking at 22 degrees, respectively. Forecast for tomorrow, showers easing, then hopefully a sunny day. Might be a sunny few days with any luck. Might get a sunny Thursday, Friday and Saturday before the showers return. Nothing is showing up as a current traffic incident at this point in time, which means that everyone's driving is just absolutely fantastic. Great job, everyone. And the public transport, too, is holding steady. Why, I'll tell you what, you couldn't really ask for more, could you? Here's a group called Paycheck. A song called Next in Line. On a little old radio show called 2SER Breakfast.

0: That's Paycheck there, a song called Next in Line. You're on 2SER Breakfast. Time for... For the last time, Peter Blackie Black joining us to talk personal fitness, heavy metal music and more. Hey, Blackie, how you going, man?
1: Well, after what I've just been told by you, I'm rather sad.
0: Yes, our last time together on the airwaves. It's been awesome, mate. Not only has it been awesome being able to benefit from your knowledge about personal fitness and heavy metal music on a regular basis here on the show, but to think that I'm now mates with Peter Blackie Black from the Hard-Ons and Nunchucker Superfly, a dude whose name I used to see in the music press back in the day, it warms my heart. Thank you so much, Blackie, for everything you've provided, but mainly your friendship.
1: God, that... Man, what, you want to make me cry on air? Bloody hell.
0: Maybe.
1: No, look, no, seriously, you know, you doing this, giving me the opportunity to, you know, blah, blah, blah sporadically about fitness. And, you know, I know from, you know, meeting the occasional person at a gig and saying, you know, I've tuned in on, you know, your show with Danny on 2SER, and I got to say, I started moving because of it. And, you know, that really warms my heart.
0: That's awesome.
1: You know, I think what I guess, you know, we try to do is just demystify a lot of the misinformation about getting fit that's out there. And, you know, I mean, I still get the occasional person saying, I can't stand going to the gym, or, you know, I can't stand doing this. And, oh, my God, I hate running. And, you know, it's so boring. But it's like none of those things matter. You moving does matter. And there's a plethora of ways that you can do it. So just the message is that simple. Just do something, because your life will change because of it.
0: Indeed, and it'll change for the better. This is great advice for you to be giving to people as well. I think you do some really awesome stuff there. It's always great to be catching up with you with all the wonderful things that you're doing. You've got some new music out.
1: Yeah. We've just released a Korean language EP to celebrate monoculture. You know, we're embracing that wholeheartedly.
0: Monoculture, you know, like our Socceroos.
1: Now, well, you know, to celebrate, you know, the funding that the doco got for us to travel to Korea and play and you know, to do Q&As with the doco.
0: Yeah.
1: You know, Ray talked about, you know, he said, would you be up for doing a, you know, Korean language EP? And the first thing that came to my mind is, you know, there is no one cooler ever than the Beatles, except maybe the Stooges, except maybe Sabbath, except maybe.
0: Good point.
1: Now, and, you know, and many moons ago, they did a German language EP, and it's so cool to, you know, to do stuff like this.
0: That's really,
1: making
0: really
1: cool.
0: Making
1: the world a smaller place.
0: That's exactly right. That is really, really awesome stuff. Cool. This is great. It seems every time I talk to you, you've got something new being released. So the Korean language EP by the Hard-Ons is out now, and people can cop that at your Bandcamp, which is totally awesome.
1: Yep, out now on Cheer Squad. And, you know, just as exciting, if not even more exciting, because this has been a long time in the works, our album with Jerry A will be out, I think, August the 14th, and we've just put out another track from it.
0: Yes,
1: as a teaser, and oh my God, I can't wait for this album.
0: Founding member of Poison Idea, Jerry A, who you've recently toured with.
1: Yes, twice. We did America and Europe with him, and you know, we talked about it since he, you know, did a track with us many years ago on the Too Far Gone album back in '93. And since then, we've talked about it. And God, it's only taken us, God, I haven't got my abacus out, but how many years is it? And me personally, I think it was worth the wait.
0: No, totally. And it's just, and Lord knows what you've got waiting down the pipe there. You never stop working, and it's awesome. And I would suggest that sort of one of the key reasons for why you're able to keep on rock and rolling is because you're staying fit outside of that.
1: The fitter you are, the better your riffs.
0: This is it. I'm getting that printed up on a T-shirt with your permission, Peter Blackie Black.
1: Go for it, but I'll take

0: 20%.
1: Yes, no worries at all. Sarah, my people will be in touch with your people. I will always be in touch with you, Blackie. Thank you so much for everything that you've done here for 2SER Breakfast. And I can't stress enough how amazing it is to be able to call you a pal after all this time. It has been an absolute joy and honour and a privilege. You take care of yourself, and thank you for everything you've done here for 2SER and for the 2SER Breakfast Show.
0: I will. And look, trust me, the pleasure has been all mine. It's been absolutely wonderful. Thank you so, so much.
1: This might be a bit of an appropriate song to be playing. Hard on Stemming Up with Jerry A. It's called My One Regret. You take care of yourself, Blackie.
0: I will. Thank you.

0: folk diviner Leah Senior's fifth studio album, Point Road Night, is out now, filled with folk rock, baroque pop, and whimsical psychedelia. 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
3: All good things must come to an end, and so too this segment. 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Dre, how art thou today?
4: Danny, all good things must come to an end. How horrible is that?
3: Oh, it's just how it goes, mate. It's been an absolute... Might I extend to you the same best wishes that I extended to our good friend Peter Blackie Black by saying thank you so much for everything that you've done. It's been an absolute honour and a pleasure to be able to share the airwaves with you, Dre.
4: Oh, no, it's all you. All my thanks is to you. And I thought, you know what? We always talk about such interesting things. And I thought... I have banked this topic for a while because I didn't know when I was going to bring it back. And I was like, now is the time. Interesting events around Australia you just cannot miss out on because you're going to miss us.
3: And we're going to start with the Henley on Todd Regatta in the Northern Territory to make up for, celebrate the fact that it's Territory Day today.
4: Oh, yes, exactly. That's right. So I thought this is a race event and it's done a little bit different. So it's the world's only dry river boat racing event. I know, and it's at Alice Springs. So there's two categories where you design a boat for a race and then you design a boat for an exciting Battle of the Guns boats water fight.
3: Ooh.
4: The only thing that makes it different is the Todd River dry bed is dry. So how does that work? It's like a Flintstone-style boat. So people build a boat and they cut the bottom off. So then it's all leg-powered. Yes, exactly. So it's a fun and funny event. Creative boats turn up every year. Some of them are massive. They also hold different kinds of races. So I saw a full big-size hamster wheel with someone in it.
3: Oh, my God.
4: And they're running down there as well. I don't know how OH&S feels about that, but, hey, whatever.
3: I love that. I love that nearly as much as I love those Birdman rallies where people design their own planes. And gliders and stuff.
4: That's the best. So this one's a boat one, even better.
3: That's the best, but you know what else is the best? The Melon Fest at Chinchilla.
4: Oh, I mean, you can't deny the 4-ton, 3-metre tall and 9-metre wide giant watermelon slice along the Warrigal Highway. So Chinchilla is actually known as the melon capital of Australia. I'm saying watermelons. People love their juicy watermelons.
3: They love them.
4: So they're the producers of a quarter of the country's watermelons and they celebrate their gorgeous melons annually with the Chinchilla Melon Fest. So the whole festival is watermelon themed, obviously.
3: Obviously.
4: There's themed festival games as well, like a pit spitting comp, a melon tossing comp, but there's a few other stuff that looks pretty interesting.
3: Melon skiing?
4: Yeah, so you squish your feet into a pair of melons and you ski down a course. Of course, you have a melon-style helmet.
3: There's melon Ironman as well.
4: Teams of two have this Ironman circuit obstacle and challenges, and it's tasks that really showcase the physicality of the watermelon farmer.
3: Love the physicality.
4: Which I think is amazing. But you complete a course carrying your watermelon intact and whoever does it in the fastest time.
3: Do they have any melon bungee?
4: They do. Four people attached to a bungee on a slippery melon-filled mat. That's going to go really well, isn't it?
3: Have you done bungee before? You would have done bungee.
4: It's kind of fun. But this one's with melons, so it's
3: even funner. Have you done melon chariot race?
4: No, so a whole team of people would make a chariot out of all the watermelon cartons and pallets.
3: Ah, yes.
4: And then you race the entire lap of the arena without falling off or falling apart.
3: Yes, it's very important.
4: Very messy, very sticky, so do not come and sit in your Sunday best. But the melons bring in 20,000 visitors each year.
3: Of course they do.
4: Exactly.
3: And it's every February at Chinchilla in Queensland. Escape the city for some country melons.
4: Yep, and 2027 celebrates its 18-year running.
3: Oh, this is awesome. Dre, thank you so much for Getaway with Dre for the past, I don't know, how many years we've been doing this. 2 years we've been doing this. Every week you've been coming in, you've been put in so much hard work and awesomeness just to ensure that people are getting out there and taking advantage of the great outdoors. You are the absolute best on behalf of everyone here at 2SER and, of course, me here, Danny, on 2SER Breakfast. Thank you so much, Dre.
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3: 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It's called Mortal Wombat. Huh? 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

Wild stuff, Party Dozen with Special Unit. I'm out of here. I'll see you tomorrow. Leaving you with a bit of Average White Band. No reason. They're just very, very reflective of who I am and what I do on 2SER Breakfast. Bye! Oh, and stick around. Cody's up next with The Daily. All day, at least until midday. Sorry that doesn't do what it says it's going to do on the box. But you get that on the big jobs.

Welcome, welcome, welcome one and all to the Wednesday Daily. My name is Cody and Danny, my friend, it has been an absolute pleasure. Whatever's next for you, I know that you're going to do brilliantly and outstandingly, but more importantly, stay being you and being a good dude. That's the best thing we can do in life, I think. To be excellent to each other and so forth. I tell you what though, I've got a stacked show for you here today on the Daily. You can believe that. I've actually got one of the members of Honeydrip live in the studio at 10:30. Elliot's going to be telling us all about their upcoming gig at the Lord Gladstone as part of the Next in Line thing, so that's going to be awesome. And after that, did you know that audio dramas are actually alive and well? Well, I certainly did not, my friends. The Glam Gizno is heading into its sixth season, and I'll be chatting to some of the production behind it, so the producer and one of the actors, fingers crossed. That's going to be really fascinating because I didn't realise audio dramas were kind of still a thing. It's very old school, a throwback, so that's going to be cool to dig into, so all that later on. And also this weekend it is going to be the PWA Metro Rumble. That is going to be live from the Metro Theatre. It's Professional Wrestling Australia hitting in the Metro Theatre once again. I'm going to be talking to one of the participants in the big match, in the main event, that 30-man over-the-top rumble, Mr. Aaron Jake. So that's going to be awesome. And there's going to be so much more stuff on the show. I'm telling you that. And I thought, you know, we've got a couple of different tunes and things here to come. But I thought since it's the last time I'm going to sort of be doing a kicking on from Danny, I play a song that I think, you know, it's a little bit of a tribute to Danny. It's from a movie from the mid-1980s, and on the surface it's a love song, but it also talks about friendship and all of that good stuff too. So it actually says friendship somewhere. So from the movie Electric Dreams by Philip Oakey, this is Together in Electric Dreams. Much love, Danny.

0: Ooh, yeah. That was Cellular Reverse by Gia Margaret there. Some awesome stuff. Another awesome selection by the wonderful Lachlan and Zach here on 2SER 107.3. You're listening to Cody on the Wednesday Daily. It's just after 9:20 now. And a little bit earlier, I just picked up my teacup and I thought it was empty. I was going to bring it out to the sink, but it was not empty, and I splashed some cold tea onto my shoe and it soaked right through to my foot. So I'm not having a good time right now. It was just, you know, not from the pain of the tea, but just more the sheer embarrassment in my own ineptitude. And it kind of got me wondering, though, nonetheless, what's the worst thing you've ever spilt on yourself? That stain that won't get out, or that bit of food that was just unpleasant to just, ugh. You know that icky feeling, I'm sure. Get me on the text line, 0468 44 1073. I think before the tea, it would have probably been the time that I splashed a bunch of butter chicken onto my sneakers at the Westfield Parramatta Food Court. That was a day, I'm telling you. My shoe was all orange and pungent for ages, but thankfully I managed to save those sneakers and the laces and everything, and nothing had to be replaced, and it's good because I really like those sneakers. I also know that my friend Anna once spilled some Luxa onto a white shirt of hers, and it basically killed the shirt. It killed it for good, I tell you. Anyway, get me with your food spilling and drink spilling disasters on 0468 44 1073. Still to come later on the show, of course, we've got Elliot from Honeydrip in for a chat, as well as some audio drama goodness with Tom and Aaron Jake, the betrayer of Big Fudge. We'll be talking about Pro Wrestling Australia's King of the Metro Rumble coming up this weekend. Coming up now, though, here's some more other noise for you.
1: 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I'm a music producer and touring artist. 2SER means the world to me, and I'm sure it does to many others, those who are passionate about music and art from all different realms. 2SER has been a huge supporter of my work, and I hold so much respect for everything they do for the Sydney and Australian arts community.

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0: Turn off.

Oh, that was quite a trip, wasn't it? It was a trip into the magic land, because that's the name of the song, Into the Magic Land by the wonderful Boards of Canada, who I believe were a 2SER feature album artist a couple of weeks ago. So always great to give them another spin. You're listening to Cody on the Wednesday Daily on 2SER 107.3 FM. And earlier I was asking you, what's those embarrassing incidents when you've spilt something on yourself, some food or drink or whatever? And I got a text in from Marco who says, for spoiling things, I remember that I was with my friend Emma at Officeworks 5 Dock and the Mount Franklin sparkling water was on my jacket. Oh, thank you, Marco. That's a bit of a embarrassing little thing there. You shake your head in shame sometimes. How do you do this to yourself? How do I do this to myself? How do we do anything to ourselves, my friends? I feel very philosophical today. What can I say? Quick look at the traffic now, I think. And over on Northern Road, just past Andrews Road in Cambridge Gardens, we have a broken down truck. Over in Stacey Street near Myrtle Road in Bankstown, there's another broken down truck. A lot of trucks today. On Walgrove Road, just past the M4 motorway westbound ramps in Minchinbury, we have a crashed car. At Epping Road, at Centennial Avenue in Lane Cove, we have traffic lights flashing yellow. Uh-oh. And on the M1 Pacific motorway, just past Kringai Chase Road, there are changed traffic conditions due to a police operation there in Asquith. The site has since been cleared, so hopefully things are nice and safe. Oh, there's so much today. And on the Pacific Highway, Excelsior Road in Mount Collar, we have a broken down bus. On O'Connell Street, just past Alvis Street in North Parramatta, we have a broken down bus. Oh, gee, I know a friend that lives there. I hope they're okay. And on Sackville Ferry, between Sackville Road and Sackville Ferry Road in Sackville, we have scheduled ferry maintenance. A lot of Sackvilles and ferries there. Oh, dear. And, of course, if you are currently on the roads and you need a little cheeky update, then pull over and check out the live traffic website or give them a call. It's what they're there for. Still to come, some more awesome stuff on the show, including, of course, Elliot from Honeydrip, which will be awesome. And I'll also be chatting to two wonderful people about the Glam Gizmo and audio drama. I'll have one of the producers and one of the actors in from that very audio drama. And, of course, in the final hour of the show, PWA's Aaron Jake. Before all of that, though, we're going to have, of course, as usual, the sports segment with the wonderful Marco. And that's where we look at all the local sports, so the NPL soccer and the New South Wales Cup of the Rugby League. And maybe we'll chat a little bit about the World Cup as well, because it's the biggest game going on at the moment, the biggest sporting event. And Marco and I chatted a little bit about it off air, because there's been a lot that's been happening, some big upsets and movements and things like that. But that'll all be later on. For now, though, it's time for some more music. This little tune now is called Accelerar by Nugenia.

0: Well, wasn't that something else, eh? That was, of course, Against the Dying of the Light by Jose Gonzalez off the album Against the Dying of the Light. Jose is, of course, another former feature album artist of ours, and we're glad to be playing them because that's what we're all about here. We're all about some great music. I'll tell you about great music, though. We've got Honey Drip coming on later on. Elliot from Honey Drip be chatting up their gig at the Lord Gladstone in a couple of weeks' time, so stay tuned for that, I tell you that much. And, of course, we're going to be going to the news in a little while. And before that, though, we're also going to be having the sports segment with the wonderful Marco. So looking forward to all the breakdowns of the soccer and the NRL, or rather the New South Wales Cup, mind you. And, of course, we're going to be chatting about the Glam Gizmo, an original audio drama later on. With producer Tom Denham and actors Gary Boulter and, of course, the wonderful Chloe as well. So that is going to be awesome. And Aaron Jake, the betrayer of Big Fudge from Pro Wrestling Australia, talking all things the PWA Rumble. That will be coming up in a little while. Before that, though, here's some other noise to get your ears around.
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5: Good morning, I'm Laura Devoy. A three-year-old boy has been pulled from rubble alive 6 days after two earthquakes struck Venezuela. Hope of finding survivors is fading with questions over availability of resources. The death toll has surpassed 1,900 and tens of thousands are still unaccounted for. An assessment of satellite data by NASA has estimated 58,800 buildings were damaged or destroyed. The consumer watchdog has exercised new powers to block a major supermarket from opening another store in the Western Australian city of Kalgoorlie. Coles wanted to acquire the lease of a vacant site to develop a